0: one of a kind.
1: I think we are the first one to have the Chinese songs competitions in Queensland, but I'm not very sure in Australia, maybe, because I know there's a lot of singing competitions, but they're not only for the Chinese pop songs. So I think this is a very unique one.
0: A group dedicated to promoting awareness and conservation of significant gardens is evaluating the future of heritage organisations. Shannon Kirkwood has more.
2: Members of the Australian Garden History Society are in Orange in the New South Wales Central Tablelands for the organisation's annual conference. The theme for this year's event is Fruits of Orange. Attention has focused on the Wiradjuri people's history on the land and the cool climate, floral and horticultural offerings. But today, the Queensland branch representative, Jane Lemon, will be chairing a panel discussion on the future of heritage organisations, with a representative from National Trust New South Wales and the local council taking part. Retaining volunteers is just one of the issues which will be raised.
0: To sport, and minor premiers Fremantle have suffered a heartbreaking loss in the AFL Grand Final. The Brisbane Lions surged from behind in the final minutes of the game to claim their third straight title by 7 points. Dockers coach Justin Longmuir says his players should see it as part of the game.
3: We play an imperfect game that is full of mistakes. In every game that they've played across their football career, they would have made plenty of mistakes. And it just feels a little bit bigger right now because of what was out on the line. But don't be too hard on yourself. We would have won together, and we lost, we lose together, so have each other's back.
0: And in basketball, the Perth Wildcats have claimed a 4-point win at home over the New Zealand Breakers in the NBL.
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10: And a very good morning to you. Currently 21.8 in Kempsey, looking for a max of 22, getting down to 11 overnight, and there is the chance of a possible shower. Humidity on 69%, the winds from the south-southwest at the moment, 26 kilometres per hour, wind gusts at 36, and air pressure 1,028.6 hectopascals. And along the New South Wales coast, there are some warnings today. Strong wind warning for Sydney enclosed waters, Coffs, Macquarie, Hunter, Sydney and Illawarra, and cancellation for Eden and Bateman's Coast. Taking a look for you at the Macquarie coastal waters for today, Sunday. Strong wind warning current, the winds from the south 15 to 25 knots, reaching up to 30 knots during the afternoon and evening. Winds turning southeasterly, 20 to 25 knots in the late afternoon. Squalls possible with the wind change. Seas 1.5 to 2 metres. First fall from the south around 1 metre, increasing to 1 to 1.5 metres around midday and increasing 1 to 2 metres by the early evening. Second swell from the northeast around 1 metre, and on the waters today, cloudy, 90% chance of showers. A very good morning to you. It looks a bit grey and a little bit windy out there. Hope you're enjoying your Sunday morning. Welcome along to Radio Waves. Great to be back with you, and hope you can stay with me over the next 4 hours for our contemporary music run. Let's get underway. Here's Josh Orange.

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Stay on the crest of your wave with Radio Waves. And it's great to be back and welcome to the show. We've got a whole lot to share together over the next 4 hours. Great music on the way over the next 4 hours on our journey from genre to genre. We'll see what we can throw in for you today. And welcome along to Holiday Makers. Great to have you aboard. And our theme today on a couple of our segments is travel. And in our little bit of Sunday Science later this hour, we take a look at radio wave technology and the connectivity project that's undergoing at the moment with XPT and Future Train Travel, improving connectivity with your phone. So that's coming up later this hour. And this afternoon in our lifestyle segment, we'll take a look at, are we changing our travel plans due to climate change? So a little bit of travel in our theme. For those hitting the highways and byways, do take it very easy and carefully on the roads these busy school holidays. Let's get underway. Here's ELO from their Time album.

Would Sunday morning be without a little bit of spacey music? And we'll have a little bit more spacey music a little bit later on. And don't forget, we've got our think tank questions coming up in about an hour's time. Five very interesting questions with multiple facets to challenge you, so don't miss that. Let's have a little bit more ELO this morning, Tank FM.

0: of Fabulous ELO all over the world and wherever you're listening from. Great to have you aboard this morning. And a big thank you to Paul Johnson, who's been filling in over the last 4 weeks. A big thank you to you, Paul. Very much appreciated. And we'll be back with more music in just a moment.
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Great Australian Music, Bryce Sainty on the weekend. And not only is he a great music artist, he's also a surf lifesaver. And it might be a good day to catch a wave, though I'd rather be indoors, I think. A little bit blowy and windy out there. And talking of the wind, let's have a listen to this one. Recorded back on Australia Day back in the early 1990s, Tall Tales and True, Watching That Wind Blow.

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0: And it's just after 10:30. You're with Lynn. This is Radio Waves. And we've got some travel themes today, being the school holidays. And as I mentioned, coming up later this hour, we'll take a look at our Radio Waves segment and what's going on with connectivity with your phone, XBT and future trains. We'll find out all about that. And in our lifestyle segment this afternoon, is climate change affecting our decisions as far as when we go on holidays? All that coming up on the program today. And for those on holidays, you might be changing your latitude in one way or another. Coming up now, Elton John.

And a very good morning to you. It's grey and windy out there, first Sunday of the school holidays, and a couple of travel theme songs in there. Margaret Ullage from 1989 and Escaping, and Sir Elton John taking us back to 1995, a song for those changing their latitude. Let's slip back to the 1970s with this classic.

0: G'day, it's Michael Kemp, your local member for Oxley. 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Our early childhood educators do an incredible job, but low wages are creating staff shortages, and many skilled workers are forced out of the sector. Every child deserves the best start in life, and I'll keep fighting in Parliament for greater investment to expand childcare facilities and make sure that families can place their kids.
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Oh, she's fabulous. Vanessa Amorosi there. Title track from her 2000 album, The Power. And don't forget, we've got our Sunday Science segment coming up in just a few moments. And we're heading into the London Philharmonic Orchestra. We haven't heard from them for a while. And also, just a reminder that the Think Tank question's coming up around 11:15, and you might need a piece of paper and a pen. And we do encourage a little bit of family discussion. And you might want to do that with the questions today. A little bit challenging for you, but a bit of fun. Here's the London Philharmonic Orchestra with music from beyond.

Well, what has been making news in radio wave technology this week? Well, it's the project to improve digital connectivity on regional New South Wales rail services in the New South Wales Link Digital Connectivity Plus Onboard Entertainment Project, spearheaded by Transport for New South Wales. A major free onboard Wi-Fi trial will deploy low Earth orbit LEO satellite technology paired with 4G, 5G cellular communication on selected long-distance New South Wales train link trains. Key details of the project, the technology, the project combines LEO satellites such as Starlink with multi-carrier 4G, 5G mobile repeaters. And this hybrid setup allows the system to switch to satellite internet when the train passes through the notorious mobile black spots and dense forested areas typical of the North Coast Line, where traditional cell towers do not reach, overcoming the Faraday cage effect. Have you heard of that? Well, passenger train carriages act like giant metal cages that block cellular signals from penetrating the interior. The project utilises external antennas and onboard cellular signal boosters to bring strong reception inside the train carriages. The project goals: bridging the digital divide, providing regional commuters and tourists with stable access to the internet, remote work capability and emergency services, operational efficiency, integrating train systems with a stable network, and finally, onboard entertainment, deploying a platform for passengers to stream content and access alternate features during long-haul trips. Let's go back to the London Philharmonic Orchestra. News and weather coming up shortly.

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4: Hello, I'm David Cameron. US President Donald Trump has again claimed Iran is desperate to do a deal to reopen the Strait of Hormuz, despite rejecting the latest peace offer from Tehran. The deal would have seen maritime traffic resume in the strait within 7 days if a number of conditions were met, including an end to the American naval blockade, the lifting of sanctions, and a halt to all fighting in the Middle East. Mr. Trump says Iran is feeling the effects of closing the vital waterway.
5: What they want to do is immediately open the Hormuz Strait. You know why? Because they're dying. You know why they're dying? Because they have no money coming in. Because they get their money from the Hormuz Strait. So they outsmarted themselves. They said, let's close it and cause a problem for the world. And then I came along and we put up the greatest blockade ever in military history.
4: The European Commission has announced plans to give more than $800 million of extra aid for Africa and other areas, including the Middle East and Ukraine. More than half of the money is migration-related, focusing on sub-Saharan Africa. President of the European Commission, Ursula von der Leyen, made the announcement in a video on social media.
6: We will support people in Africa who have been displaced and the communities who welcome them. We will provide food, safety, shelter, and healthcare. This will help educate more children, and it will help parents gain new skills and find work. Our pledge will also boost emergency aid for communities affected by war, disease, or natural disaster.
4: The heads of tech companies OpenAI and Anthropic have been called to face a Senate inquiry after a wave of unauthorized cyber breaches by rogue AI agents. OpenAI has admitted its autonomous AI agents have hacked or negatively impacted dozens of systems, including a Medicare data portal. Speaking to News 24, Deputy Prime Minister Richard Marles says while the Medicare information in this case wasn't particularly sensitive, the technology does need better guardrails.
7: It shouldn't ultimately be the safest technology in the world, but that requires a lot more work, and what we've seen in the last week highlights that. Whilst the impact, as I said, was minor, the seriousness of it is that it is a very significant warning.
4: Chinese music lovers are in Brisbane today to compete in Queensland's only C-pop singing competition. Lewis Donaldson reports.
8: From today's top hits, such as Eric Chu's major film soundtrack single,
9: Come a Long Way to
8: to the popular C-pop groups, competitors will be showcasing their talent and sharing their passion for singing in the second Chinese pop song singing competition. The competition is jointly organised by Community Radio 4EB Chinese Group and the Chinese Ethnic Broadcasting Association of Queensland. The winners of today's preliminary round will battle it out in the grand final on November the 1st.
4: To sport, and in Formula One, Australia's Oscar Piastri has missed out on a podium finish in the Azerbaijan Grand Prix after he locked his brakes. He was sitting in third before the incident but finished 14th. He's told Fox Sports it was a disappointing result after a strong start.
10: It certainly took me by surprise. Didn't think I'd brake super late or super hard. Just instantly locked both fronts, so I need to obviously look at that. But just a disappointing end to the day. I think the first half of the race was very strong.
4: And in basketball, the Perth Wildcats have claimed a 4-point win at home over the New Zealand Breakers in the NBL.
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1: And a very good morning again. Currently 21.5 in Kempsey, feels like 18.3, looking for a max of 22. Showers forecast up to 6 millimetres. And the winds from the south, 26 kilometres per hour, wind gust 32 and air pressure 1,028.3 hectopascals. Looking at warnings for the New South Wales coast, strong wind warning current for Sydney enclosed, Coffs, Macquarie, Hunter, Sydney and Illawarra, and cancellation for Eden and Batemans Bay. Looking at the Macquarie coastal waters for today, Sunday, strong wind warning for the Macquarie coast. The winds from the south 15 to 25 knots, reaching up to 30 knots during the afternoon and evening. Winds turning southeasterly 20 to 25 knots in the late afternoon. Squalls possible with the wind change, so do take care. Seas 1.5 to 2 metres. First swell from the south around 1 metre, increasing to 1 to 1.5 metres around midday, and then increasing 1 to 2 metres by the early evening. Second swell from the northeast around 1 metre. And on the waters, cloudy, 90% chance of showers. Looking at our forecast for the next couple of days as we head into the first official week of the school holidays. Tomorrow, Monday, showers easing, 3 to 10 millimetres, a max of 18 for Tuesday. Partly cloudy, maybe a drop of rain. Sunny for Wednesday, Thursday and Friday. Maximum temperatures 25, 28 and 29, so starting to warm up. And Saturday, a shower or two, just a light one, but maybe up to 10 mils. See what happens. And a max of 25 across the week. Minimums fairly steady, around 7 to 11 degrees, but a little bit warmer on Friday night into Saturday with 13 degrees. That's the latest weather details for you at the moment. Let's get back into the music. We're not too far away from our think tank questions. It is the school holidays. Let's have a bit of a family challenge this morning. So make yourself a nice hot cuppa, tea or coffee, whatever it takes your fancy, and make sure you grab a piece of paper and a pen and challenge yourself. Have a family challenge. See how you go with our think tank questions coming up in a few minutes' time. Let's open it up with Natalie Imbruglia taking us back to 2001, a song all about satellite.

0: Oh, beautiful song there, Paul Kelly and the Messengers from the 1990s.
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Oh, it's that time. Thank you, Aretha. And we've got five questions. And question number one, there's different parts to it. And good luck if you're having a family challenge. I will say the questions are a little bit hard, some of them, but we do encourage family discussion and just see how close you get. A little bit too hard for primary school children, so good luck. Question number one, what is the fifth planet from the sun and what distinguishes it? And there are five distinguishing facts, which are really quite fascinating. We'll look at that later on, but see what you come up with. What is the fifth planet from the sun and what distinguishes it? Five facts. Question number two, what do you know or hazard a guess about early anaesthetics? So that is a little bit hard, but just have a think and think, well, you know, before they had this, they might have had that. Just it's a good discussion question. Have a discussion and a good think. See how close you get to the facts. A tricky one to get your teeth into this morning. What do you know or hazard a guess about early anaesthetics? Question number three, what does sonic mean and what does sonic mean in relation to speed? An example of one of those things we hear about, but we really don't stop and think about it too much, do we? See what you come up with there. What does sonic mean and what does sonic mean in relation to speed? Getting into music, who originally recorded and released the song It Might As Well Rain Until September? In what year was it released? And our last one, maybe a little bit easier for our younger listeners, song lyrics, Who's Gonna Drive You Home, come from what 1980 song? Can you name the song and the artist and maybe even the year of release? So we've got lots for you to be challenged about this morning. So what is the fifth planet from the sun and what are the five distinguishing factors? Question number two, what do you know or hazard a guess about early anaesthetics? Question number three, what does sonic mean and what does sonic mean in relation to speed? Question number four, who originally recorded and released the song It Might As Well Rain Until September? What year was it released? And do you want to hazard a guess at who wrote the song? See how you go with that. And song lyrics, Who's Gonna Drive You Home? It comes from a 1980 song. Can you name the song and the artist and maybe the year of release? Good luck. We'll have a look at the highways and byways coming up for you very, very shortly. Let's listen to this one. Very appropriate, I think, at the moment. Graham Parker and The Rumour.

0: Oh, an absolute classic there, Graham Parker, and the rumour, Lord, don't ask me questions. Let's have a look at highways and byways. 103.1 FM traffic updates. Well, a couple of items coming up for Coffs Harbour Pacific Highway. Holiday traffic expected, as you might gather, and that should continue until Monday the 12th of October. And also Coffs Harbour Pacific Highway at the Coffs Harbour Showground Big Boys Toys Expo started yesterday and continuing today, Sunday the 27th of September. Herons Creek Pacific Highway at Johns River, changed traffic conditions there, ongoing until the 1st of October. And we've also got North Lismore Bridge Street at Fawcett Bridge, scheduled roadwork ongoing there until early October. Tweed Head Pacific Highway at Kennedy Drive Interchange, scheduled roadwork maintenance until October. Kyogle Summerland Way at Kyogle Showgrounds. The Kyogle Show is on this weekend and concludes today, so I hope they're having a good time up there. North Maxville, Ginnegay Way at Ferry Street, scheduled roadwork and bridge work ongoing until the 15th of October. And Thora Waterfall Way near Myers Bluff, scheduled roadwork until the 24th of December. It is school holidays. Stay safe on the roads.
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0: Well, windy along the New South Wales coast, strong wind warning for many areas, including the mid-north coast and our area along from Southwest Rocks down through Crescent Head, etc. And the winds currently from the south-southwest, 22 kilometres per hour, wind gusts at 29, air pressure 1,028.0 hectopascals. So we're sitting on our maximum forecast temperature of 22, getting down to 11 overnight. Taking a quick look at the Macquarie coastal waters with that strong wind warning for today, Sunday. The winds from the south, 15 to 25 knots, reaching up to 30 knots during the afternoon and evening. Winds turning southeasterly, 20 to 25 knots in the late afternoon. Squalls possible with the wind change, so do take good care on the waters. And the seas 1.5 to 2 metres, first swell from the south around 1 metre, increasing to 1 to 1.5 metres around midday, then increasing to 1 to 2 metres by the early evening. Second swell from the northeast around 1 metre, and on the waters cloudy, 90% chance of showers. Looking at our forecast for the next couple of days, showers easing for tomorrow, Monday, with a max of 18, partly cloudy, expecting a max of 22 for Tuesday, and sunny from Wednesday through to Friday, and those temperatures warming up, Wednesday 25, Thursday 28, and Friday 29. That's a weather wrap for you at the moment. We'll come back to our think tank questions very shortly, but meanwhile, we're off to Canada with Lava Hay.

A little bit of brilliance out of Canada. Lava Hay there, taking us back a decade or two. Well, let's have a look at our think tank questions and answers. And they were a little bit hard, weren't they, some of them? Question number one, what is the fifth planet from the sun and what distinguishes it? Well, the answer is Jupiter, and the facts are really amazing. It is the largest planet in our solar system. And other interesting features, it is a gas giant made mostly of hydrogen and helium. Size-wise, its mass is 2.5 times greater than all of the other planets combined. And the interest goes on. It features the Great Red Spot. You've heard of that. And that is a massive long-running storm. Really, really amazing, isn't it? It has dozens of moons, including the four large Galilean moons, Io, Europa, Ganymede, and Callisto. Let's have a listen to a song from our universe. This is Shocking Blue, taking us back to 1970, Venus.

0: Shocking Blue and Venus, released back early in 1970. Well, we don't have too many songs about Jupiter. And the fifth planet from the sun is indeed Jupiter, also the largest planet in our solar system, a gas giant made up mostly of hydrogen and helium. Its mass 2.5 times greater than all of the other planets combined. It has the Great Red Spot, which is a massive long-running storm, and it has dozens of moons, including the four large Galilean moons. So there you go. Hope you got some of those right. But it was a hard one. Some of those questions are hard today. And also encouraging discussion, question number two, what do you know or hazard a guess about early anesthetics? What did you come up with there? And I hope you had a bit of a discussion. Very interesting herbal mixtures. Ancient civilizations in Mesopotamia, China and the Islamic world used alcohol, cannabis, opium, poppy, mandrake and herbane, and sporophic sponges were also used by surgeons in the 13th century, and they were soaked in plant extracts for inhalation. Physical techniques, certain ancient cultures used methods to induce brief unconsciousness by restricting blood flow to the brain prior to surgical procedures, and in ancient times they also resorted to just hitting people. Unbelievable. The 19th century revolution, nitrous oxide. Humphrey Davy identified its pain-relieving properties in 1799, and Horace Wells attempted public demonstrations in 1845, and diethyl ether Crawford Long used in 1842, but dentist William Morton popularised it during an historic public demonstration on October the 16th, 1846, at the Massachusetts General Hospital. And chloroform, introduced by James Simpson in 1847 and later used during childbirth by Queen Victoria. So there you go, some of the ancient and medieval methods that were used when it came to early anaesthetics. Let's have an interesting song. It's a bit hard to find an anaesthetic sort of song, but see if you enjoy this one from the Monkees.
1: 7A.
2: What number is this, Jim?
1: 7A.
2: Okay, not me. Don't get excited, man. It's because I'm short, I know.

The Monkees and Daydream Believer. And moving on to our next question, what does sonic mean and what does sonic mean in relation to speed? Well, the adjective sonic is relating to audible sound, sound waves, or a speed equal to the speed of sound. And what does sonic mean in speed? Sonic speed refers to the speed of sound known as Mach 1, a term that people really love, don't they? And it's about 768 miles per hour or 1,236 kilometres per hour in dry air at sea level. Have you ever travelled at Mach 1? I don't think I have, and I don't think I want to. Let's have a listen to a beautiful song for you from Noiseworks.

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5: And it's coming up to 7 away from 12. You're with Lynn. This is Radio Waves, and we're certainly rounding up our Think Tank answers. And moving into music, who originally recorded and released the song It Might As Well Rain Until September, a fabulous song. And it was recorded in 1962 by Carole King, co-written by Carole King and Jerry Goffin. And she released it as a demo, and it went all the way to the top. And unfortunately, it is not on our computer, but I will talk to the appropriate people about that. Let's enjoy this other beautiful song from Carole King, which takes us back to the 1970s.

And another beautiful song from Carole King in the Name of Love. It Might As Well Rain Until September, released in 1962, Carole King as a demo. It went all the way to the top, co-written by Carole King and Jerry Goffin. And coming to our very last question today, song lyrics, who's going to drive you home, come from a 1980 song. Can you name the song, the artist, and the year of release? It was the Cars song, simply called Drive, released on July the 23rd, 1984.

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3: And a very good afternoon to you. Welcome along. 22.5 in Kempsey at the moment and our maximum forecast 22, expecting to get down to 11 overnight. No rain since 9am, but showers are possible. And for Kempsey, up to 6 millimetres. The winds have been strong from the south, 19 kilometres per hour, wind gusts 25 and air pressure 1,027.4 hectopascals. Strong wind warning for much of the New South Wales coast, including the Macquarie coastal waters. Taking a look for you this afternoon, strong wind warning for the Macquarie coast for Sunday. Winds from the south 15 to 25 knots, reaching up to 30 knots during the afternoon and evening. Winds turning southeasterly 20 to 25 knots in the late afternoon, and squalls possible with the wind change, so do take good care on the waters. Seas 1.5 to 2 metres, first swell from the south around 1 metre, increasing to 1 to 1.5 metres around midday, then increasing to 1 to 2 metres by the early evening. Second swell from the northeast around 1 metre, and on the waters cloudy, 90% chance of showers. Our forecast for the week ahead, tomorrow, Monday, showers easing 3 to 10 millimetres, a max of 18. And for Tuesday, max of 22, partly cloudy. Wednesday, sunny, 25, and sunny also for Thursday and Friday, with those maximums increasing around 28, 29. And for Saturday, a max of 25 and showers returning. Minimums across the week, around 7 to 13 degrees. That's our weather app for you at the moment. Great to have you aboard as we continue Radio Waves on our musical journey. Hope you enjoyed our Think Tank Challenge. Always interesting to cover just about anything, and it's always good to learn something. More of those Think Tank questions coming up for you Friday around 1:15 and, of course, Sundays around 11:15. 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

Bachman Turner Overdrive, Legends of the 1970s. And did you know that the Canadian rock icons are embarking on their first ever Australian tour, February 2027, as part of the No Speed Limit? They're up next.

0: Here on Tank FM, live from our studios at West Kempsey, this is Radio Waves with Lynn. And there they are, Bachman Turner Overdrive, coming to Australia for the very first time next year.
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1: And it is the school holidays. 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That'll be coming up in the next half hour. But meanwhile, getting back to the music, U2 celebrating 50 years on the music scene. They're up next for you here on Tank FM.

0: That's it.
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3: G'day, it's Michael Kemp, your local member for Oxley. I recently welcomed the New South Wales Shadow Minister for Police to the Mid-North Coast, and we heard directly from locals and police about the issues affecting our community. 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
7: And it's coming up to 28 away from one. You're with Lynn. We'll talk about holidays coming up shortly. Let's have a listen to Men at Work.

Oh, always got to wait for that last bit. Men at work there, be good, Johnny. And we're giving away, aren't we? The footy season is rounding up. So much excitement with the footy and disappointment, excitement all happening down there in Melbourne. And, yeah, cricket's coming on and swimming's coming on as we head into summer. But with the climate change, are we changing our holiday plans? Well, a new term has come up and we love new terms and words in Australia, don't we? Have you heard the term coolcation? That is the word. A popular new term, coolcation, describes a holiday planned around cooler temperatures rather than traditional hot weather or beach activities. Other related terms gaining traction due to climate shifts and extreme weather include altitude shift, choosing higher elevation or inland regions over traditionally hot coastal or low-lying areas to escape extreme heat that we are experiencing in our summers now. Climate comfort, that's another one, prioritising travel conditions that actively reduce heat stress and weather risk, and climate whiplash, a broader term describing the volatile swings between sudden natural disasters like extreme heat waves, bushfires and heavy floods. And yes, Australians are rethinking their holiday plans to choose going places where they won't suffer the heat as much. We'll have more on that coming up this afternoon. Let's have more Aussie music on the way from Mondo Rock.

Great music across the decades, and we started off our little bracket there with Mondo Rock from the 1990s, great Aussie rock and Keep the Mode Running, and 70s icon in there, Peter Frampton and Show Me the Way. In part two, looking at our holiday plans changing. Yes, holiday travel plans in Australia are changing significantly due to extreme weather and climate concerns. Recent studies, including research from Charles Darwin University and data from bookings.com, show that climate volatility is actively reshaping when, where and how Australians holiday. Changing destinations, avoiding hot regions. Over half of Australian travellers, 53%, feel certain destinations have become too hot to visit in the warm months, with roughly a third ruling out trips to locations perceived as excessively warm, such as Northern Australia. So that is a big shift, isn't it? Shifting away from the bush. When it's hot, fear of bushfires, extreme heat and severe storms has led many holiday makers to skip inland bush camping and multi-day hiking trips at certain times of the year. Favouring cooler and coastal spots, travellers are increasingly opting for cooler coastal escapes or destinations with milder seasonal climates. Shifting travel timing, travel off-peak, about 42% of Australians now plan to take trips outside traditional peak summer periods, choosing cooler months to travel. And you'll hear a lot of people say around Christmas, oh, I'm staying home, I'm staying cool in the house. Last-minute adjustments, roughly 27% to 36% of travellers have reported shortening, extending, cancelling or completely rerouting their trips due to unexpected weather events, natural disasters or heat waves. And finally, adapting daily plans. Around 31% of weather-sensitive travellers change their day-to-day itineraries, such as swapping outdoor hikes or beach visits for indoor activities during humid or extreme heat days. So coolcation is a new word, and holiday plans are, yes, they're changing.

0: The Yowie Festival is returning to Bellbrook for a long weekend of tunes, tall tales and good times from the 2nd to the 4th of October. 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Also, don't miss the Willawarren Hotel's 100th year celebration on the 31st of October with live music, food and loads of fun. 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

You're with Lynn here on Tank FM, live from our studios at West Kempsey, and the holidays have begun. Have a happy holiday. Have a wonderful holiday for those lucky enough. And I love that one, a flashback to the British rock invasion of the 1960s, and that was a group called the Steve Ellis Love Affair. Beautiful song, Everlasting Love. Coming up for you right now, we've got Savage Garden, and they released their second and final studio album back in 1999, released on the 1st of November 1999. It was a shame there wasn't more music coming. Hope you enjoy Savage Garden.

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3: BBC News with Chris Berrow. In Northern Ireland, the Court of Appeal has overturned a ban on a contentious march by a pro-British Protestant group that's expected to go through an Irish nationalist Roman Catholic area. It's likely that the march in Portadown by the Orange Order will go ahead on Sunday morning, but legal arguments are continuing. Iran says only a negotiated settlement would lead to the unblocking of the Strait of Hormuz, which is critical for world oil supplies. The comment came after President Trump said he'd rejected Tehran's proposal to reopen the strait within a week. India's Election Commission has ordered a review of the software that manages the nation's voter roll following reports that millions of voters have been excluded from updated lists. The commission rejects allegations that the lists have been manipulated to benefit the ruling BJP. The European Commission has announced plans to give more than $800 million of extra aid to Africa and other areas, including the Middle East and Ukraine. More than half of the money is migration-related. Bangladesh has launched a nationwide measles rubella campaign targeting nearly 3.5 million unvaccinated children. It's currently experiencing the world's worst measles outbreak. More than 1,000 people, most of them children, have died. A Venezuelan rights group says 39 political prisoners have been released in the last 48 hours following US-backed talks between the interim government and the opposition. Tens of thousands of people have marched through the streets of Madrid to demonstrate against Spain's housing crisis. It was the latest in a series of protests triggered by the forceful eviction this week of an 87-year-old woman from her lifelong home. She'd faced a massive rent increase. An unusually powerful autumn storm has battered northeastern coastal areas of the United States, bringing heavy rain and strong winds. More than 60,000 homes and businesses are without power. And that's the latest world news from the BBC.
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0: It's time for another warm and welcoming night at the Community Pop-Up Cafe, Friends and Food. 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No bookings, no cost, just friendly faces and a hearty dish waiting for you. You'll find this all on the corner of Belgrave and Sydney Streets in Kempsey, thanks to Adventist Community Services. Yes, times are tough for many financially, but if you're looking to connect, relax, or simply enjoy a wholesome community dinner, drop in this Thursday between 5 and 7 o'clock. It's all happening at the Community Pop-Up Cafe Friends and Food by the Adventist Community Services, bringing neighbours together in these challenging times in the township of Kempsey.
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3: And welcome back. We've been sitting very steadily on around 22 degrees most of the afternoon, currently 22.4, our maximum temperature today 22, getting down to 11 overnight. Possible showers forecast for the mid-north coast and the Kempsey region. Humidity 65%. The winds at the moment coming in from the south, 20 kilometres per hour. Wind gust 25. Air pressure 1026.8 hectopascals. And a strong wind warning for much of the New South Wales coast, including the Macquarie coastal waters. Macquarie coast for today, Sunday, with that strong wind warning. The winds from the south 15 to 25 knots, reaching up to 30 knots during the afternoon and evening. Winds turning southeasterly 20 to 25 knots in the late afternoon, and squalls possible with the wind change, so do take good care on the waters today. Seas 1.5 to 2 metres, first swell from the south 1 to 1.5 metres, increasing to 1 to 2 metres during the afternoon. Second swell from the northeast around 1 metre. And on the waters today, cloudy, 90% chance of showers, and the chance of a thunderstorm inshore in the late morning and afternoon. So that has been added through the day. Looking at our forecast for the week ahead for tomorrow, showers easing, a max of 18 degrees for Tuesday, 22, partly cloudy. Wednesday, sunny and 25, and sunny for Thursday and Friday, also with warmer maximums around 28, 29. And for Saturday, showers up to 10 mils, a max of 25, and minimums through the week around 7 to 13 degrees. That's our weather wrap for you at the moment. You're with Lynn. This is Radio Waves as we continue our music journey. We're heading back to 1985 with this very well-known song coming up for you right now from Mr.

Tank FM, this is Radio Waves, and we are well on our musical journey today. More 80s classics coming up for you this half hour. Meanwhile, let's have a listen to this one, Taylor Dane.

0: Oh, what a voice. Taylor Dayne there, Love Will Lead You Back, taking us back to 1989. American singer, born in New York on the 7th of March 1962. And Taylor Dayne had great fame, and after her first two albums were both certified double platinum by the Recording Industry Association of America, she achieved world status with her music. Coming up to 16 after one, you're with Lynn. 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
0: 18 after one, and we'll take a look at the highways and byways coming up later this half hour. Let's slip into 1988, Mike and the Mechanics with their classic, The Living Years.

Some Gold Star classic 80s for you. Mike and the Mechanics from 1988 with the Living Years and the Moving Pictures there. What About Me, released back there in 1981.

0: Well, there certainly has been a bit of wind around today. Nambucca Heads, Ginnegay Way near Riverside Drive has a due to a fallen tree, road closed in both directions, and that occurred around lunchtime and last checked at 1 o'clock. Coffs Harbour Pacific Highway, holiday traffic expected right through to the 12th of October. And we've got Herons Creek Pacific Highway to Johns River, changed traffic conditions there until the beginning of October. North Lismore Bridge work going on at Fawcett Bridge, and scheduled road work going on until the 1st of October. Coffs Harbour coming up again for the Big Boys Toys Expo on today and yesterday. West Ballina Pacific Motorway slip lane entry to service centre. Scheduled road work resurfacing until the 14th of October. Tweed Heads Pacific Highway at Kennedy Drive interchange. Scheduled road work and maintenance until October. Kyogle Summerland Way at Kyogle Showgrounds. The Kyogle show on over the last couple of days and concluding today. And finally, North Maxville at Ginnegay Way at Ferry Street. Scheduled road work continuing there until the 15th of October. And just repeating, of course, that there has been a fallen tree in the Nambucca Heads area, Ginnegay Way near Riverside Drive. So do take good care on the highways, byways, and have a great weekend.
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0: Well, my last look at the weather, we've certainly broken through the 22 degree mark into 23, and it's taken all afternoon to do so. 23.1, our maximum forecast 22, getting down to 11 overnight. Humidity on 59%. The winds from the south, 19 kilometres per hour. Wind gusts 25, and air pressure 1026.2 hectopascals. No rain since 9am, but for Kempsey, 1 to 6 millimetres is forecast, so we might get some late showers. So be prepared for that, especially if you're camping. And along the New South Wales coast, strong wind warning for most regions, including the Macquarie coastal waters. Let's have a last look at that for you. Strong wind warning for the Macquarie coast for Sunday. The winds from the south, 15 to 25 knots, reaching up to 30 knots during the afternoon and evening. Winds turning southeasterly, 20 to 25 knots in the late afternoon, and squalls possible with the wind change. So do take good care on the waters. Seas 1.5 to 2 metres, first swell from the south, 1 to 1.5 metres, increasing to 1 to 2 metres during the afternoon. Second swell from the northeast, around 1 metre, on the waters, cloudy, 90% chance of showers, and the chance of a thunderstorm inshore in the early afternoon or through the afternoon, so just be aware of that. Looking at our forecast for the week ahead, showers for Monday and easing, 18 degrees maximum for Tuesday, partly cloudy, 22. Sunny conditions for Wednesday through to Friday, and those maximum temperatures rising, Wednesday 25 and Thursday, Friday 28, 29. Bit cooler on Saturday, a shower or two again, a max of 25. And through the week, minimums 7 to 13 degrees. That is our weather.

caught a raid, you said that it was wrong. We caught a feed, you said that it was gone. We caught a freedom, you said

Oh, we're coming into the home straight, certainly with that one, the Black Velvet Band there this afternoon with We Called It. And before that, Queenslander Jason Maynard with Driving, coming up for you right now, live, Canned Heat.

Say, look here. We'd like to do a song for you that was a hit record for this band in 1970. We'd like to dedicate it to the late Bob DeBerheide. This song's called On the Road Again.

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1: Oh, they are beyond cool, aren't they? Can't Eat Live for you this afternoon, going up the country and on the road again. And we'll be back in a moment with Matty Rogers and Hunters and Collectors winding up the show.
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Ah, the great Australian artist Matty Rogers there. Well, this is Lynn signing off for Radio Waves. Thank you for joining me today. Great to be back. And more of Radio Waves coming up next Sunday from 10 through to 2. And I'll be back on Friday for Light on Legends. Have a great week. Bye for now.

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3: BBC News with Chris Berrow. In Northern Ireland, a court of appeal has overturned a ban on a contentious march by a pro-British Protestant group that's expected to go through an Irish nationalist Roman Catholic area. The prospect of the Orange Order marching along the Gavachy Road in Portadown has raised sectarian tensions. Here's our Ireland correspondent, Chris Page.
4: The Orange Order has not been given permission to parade along the Gavachy Road for 28 years. On Friday, the Parades Commission decided to allow a parade at 8 o'clock on Sunday morning. The Gavachy Road Residents Coalition brought a legal challenge to try to stop the march. The High Court in Belfast granted a temporary injunction, which would prevent the parade from taking place. But the Orange Order lodged an appeal, and three senior judges held a sitting late into Saturday night to consider it. They have ruled in the Order's favour. It's likely the march will go ahead in the morning, but legal arguments are still going on.
3: Iran says only a negotiated settlement would lead to the unblocking of the Strait of Hormuz. Earlier, President Trump said he'd rejected an Iranian proposal to reopen the strait within a week. Here's Yousef Taha.
5: Speaking to reporters in New York, Iran's Foreign Minister Abbas Araghchi said that Tehran was yet to receive Washington's official response through mediators. Mr. Trump had said Iran had only put forward the proposal because it was losing the war. But Mr. Araghchi said that his country would not back down from the conditions it had set out in the proposal, namely the cessation of all regional fighting, including in Lebanon, and the lifting of U.S. sanctions. Meanwhile, the Iranian authorities issued a warning to vessels not to use what they called unauthorized routes through the Strait of Hormuz, which is critical for world oil supplies.
3: India's Election Commission has ordered a review of the software that manages the nation's voter roll, following reports that millions of voters have been excluded from updated lists. It said a committee, including an independent tech expert, would examine whether election laws and rules had been followed. Paddy Maguire reports.
6: When Indian media reported that the head of the Electoral Commission had been questioned by his deputies over the missing names, opposition parties were quick to allege the lists have been manipulated to benefit Prime Minister Narendra Modi's BJP. The Commission has denied the accusations, insisting its actions have been lawful. Election commissioners had reportedly raised concerns more than a dozen times in less than a year. India's youth-led opposition Cockroach Janata Party is threatening a nationwide protest if the election chief does not step down immediately.
3: A Venezuelan rights group says 39 political prisoners have been released in the last 48 hours following US-backed talks between the interim government and opposition. The advocacy group said the released dissidents included six who were accused of working with the United States to overthrow President Nicolas Maduro in 2020. He was actually seized by the US military in January. World news from the BBC. Libya's National Oil Corporation has announced that a pipeline shut down by an armed group since Monday has come back on stream. The firm said that the disruption of the link between the southwestern Al-Sharara oil field and the Zawiya export terminal on the Mediterranean coast had cost $95 million. It gave no details about the armed group. Four people have been killed in a shooting in the Caribbean island nation of St. Vincent and the Grenadines, where gang violence is plaguing many communities. Four others are being treated for gunshot wounds. Local media are reporting that one of the victims was the son of a businessman who was murdered in the same Green Hill area near the capital Kingstown last year. The European Commission has announced plans to give more than $800 million of extra aid to Africa and other areas, including the Middle East and Ukraine. More than half of the money is migration-related, focusing on sub-Saharan Africa. The announcement was made by the European Commission President, Ursula von der Leyen.
7: We will support people in Africa who have been displaced and the communities who welcome them. We will provide food, safety, shelter and healthcare. This will help educate more children and it will help parents gain new skills and find work. Our pledge will also boost emergency aid for communities affected by war, disease or natural disaster.
3: An unusually powerful autumn storm has battered northeastern coastal areas of the United States, bringing heavy rain and strong winds. More than 60,000 homes and businesses are without power. The New York City Police Department said a 56-year-old man was killed by a falling tree in Brooklyn. The authorities in New York, Boston and Philadelphia are warning of major flooding and road closures. Hundreds of flights have been cancelled. And that's the latest world news from the BBC.
0: This news bulletin was brought to you by the BBC Radio World Service.
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9: From the Bureau of Meteorology, this is your weather update for the Macleay Valley over the next few days. Sunday's forecast is partly cloudy. Medium chance of showers, most likely in the afternoon and evening. The chance of a thunderstorm inland in the afternoon and evening. Light winds becoming south to southeasterly 15 to 25 kilometers per hour during the day, then becoming light during the evening. Kempsey, Southwest Rocks 23 and Willawarren 25 degrees. Monday's weather information is cloudy. Very high chance of showers, most likely in the morning and afternoon. Winds south to southeasterly 15 to 25 kilometers per hour, becoming light during the evening. Kempsey and Southwest Rocks 19 with Willawarren 18 degrees. Tuesday's outlook is partly cloudy. The chance of morning fog inland. Slight chance of a shower in the north in the morning. Near zero chance of rain elsewhere. Light winds becoming east to northeasterly 15 to 20 kilometers per hour during the afternoon, then becoming light during the evening. Kempsey, Southwest Rocks and Willawarren 22 degrees. In other weather-related news, daylight savings commences Sunday the 4th of October. At 2 a.m. clocks go forward 1 hour. That wraps up your update of local forecast and weather news right here on 103.1 Tank FM.
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1: Well, hello, hello, and welcome to Real World Gardener. It's Marianne here on the microphone. Glad to have your company. Thank you for joining me. What's on the show today? Well, I'm talking with Tony Matson, formerly of Cut Above Tools, about hedge shears in the tool time segment. Then we're growing artichokes in Vegetable Heroes, plus garden jobs for the weekend with Steve McLean.
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1: Do you own a hedge or two in your garden? 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Should you use straight blades, wavy blades, or maybe just better off with the electric or battery-operated shears? And when is the hedge too tough for any of these? Let's find out. It's time for the Tool Time segment on Real World Gardener. In the studio, I've got Tony Matson, General Manager of Cut Above Tools. Hey, today, Tony, nice to see you again.
2: Yes, hello, Marianne, and hello to your listeners.
1: And today we're talking about hedge shears, choosing, well, straight blades versus wavy blades is one thing that I've not quite got the idea of which is which, and of course using and caring for them. So let's start off with straight blades, because I've got straight blades, but I've managed to do a little bit of damage.
2: Okay, what's happened?
1: Oh, the blades have got little nicks in them.
2: What were you cutting?
1: I was cutting a viburnum hedge, which is an older hedge.
2: Yeah, and can be quite hard, yes.
1: Yeah, quite hard.
2: Righto. So straight blades are normally for your soft and leafy growth. So your
1: Buxus, for example.
2: Your camellias, your cascade lily pilly, Maria, that sort of stuff, where you're maintaining, shaping, keeping nice straight lines or creating balls. Yeah. It gives you a clean, sharp finish. So it's ideal for, you know, as we said, the box hedge, the Buxus and things like that. Some people will use them a lot, and that's their tool of trade, is to shape something and do all the patterns and things, and they'll be using some nice straight blades, nice and sharp, and go from there. Mm. Now, the wavy blades are a little bit more robust, and the idea of having a wave in them is as you get a thicker stem, that wave actually grips the branch or the stem, and instead of it rolling out of the blades or in that fulcrum right in the near the pivot point, if it rolls out to the tip, you're not going to cut through something. So that's why they're wavy, is to, as you're going through some thicker stuff, it's holding it in there where it can cut and cut the more woody and tougher stems. So for your viburnum, if you were sort of giving it a good cut back, then two things: get a tougher pair of the wavy blades, and also take your secateurs or your pruning saw with you. So normally if I'm doing my hedges, I will always have a pair of secateurs in my hand, just to, I see one stem or something that, this is too hard for, whether I've got my battery operated hedge shears or my straight blade hedge shears, I don't want to wreck them. I'll cut them with the secateurs where I can get, certainly thumb size and upwards. But rule of thumb on any pair of head shears is not to do too much more than your little finger. Now, you can, as you've done, cut much more than that. But what happens is over a period of time, the blades will bow a little bit. And then when you go to do the finer work, the leaf or the grass will just fold over and not cut in that shearing action.
1: All right. So I don't think it bowed, but because it's super sharp, those ones that I got. And because it's super sharp, I can just give it a bit more pressure.
2: Yes. Understand. Yeah. Yes, yeah.
1: And so there's little nicks on one of the blades.
2: Righto. So the nicks, as you say, can come from really giving it some, or you've hit a little wire or something that's not there. On some blades, they will have a screw somewhere about halfway down the blade at the end of the handle. So you've got your main nut and bolt going through the bit that opens and closes, but there's two screws or one screw at least on either blade. You just need to make sure they're you know, tightened up, and that's part of your maintenance program that, you know, typically after I've finished hedging, I'll make sure I wipe it down, yes. I'll oil the blades, and every so often I need to sharpen them, but I'll make sure everything's adjusted okay. And sometimes you don't notice it, you know, it's just getting looser and looser over a period of time. And then what's happened, if there's a little bit of movement in the blade as you're opening and closing, it's just getting caught, and maybe one blade's hitting the other blade slightly and causing a problem too. So there's a number of little factors.
1: And can I get rid of those nicks by filing it or something?
2: Right, yes. So normally I would sharpen just with a tungsten or tungsten carbide or a diamond sharpener, and I work my way from the inside pivot point all the way to the tip of the shears, and I'm only sharpening one side, that beveled edge, not the flat side. Yep. Now, in your case, if there's a little bit of a nick, then I would get just a normal metal flat file that you've probably seen around, and then work on that one particular spot that's causing you a problem and try and get rid of that nick. And you won't get rid of it perfectly, but you'll flatten it out. And just remember the file, when you're filing, if you're doing it yourself, push. So some people will file, they go push and pull, but the files are set up so that you push, and that's how they only work in one, or most of them, a lot of them, work in one direction, and that way you'll be able to get that nick or that burr off. And if that doesn't work, then I know the shears you've got, you can replace the blades. And that's unfortunately not the case with every pair of head shears. You can go and buy some. You can probably take them off, but you can't find a supplier to replace them.
1: Absolutely. Now with the wavy head shears, how do you sharpen those?
2: Exactly. So you can either run your sharpener along, but I think you're familiar with that sharpener we've got, that it's actually set as a V, and you can run that, put that on the blade and just run it down. But instead of running down in one straight line, you're sort of following the wave. And it's the same with, if you had the, you know, a file, you would just follow the wave along and try and be consistent. Don't, if you just work on one spot, the only reason I'm working on one spot is to get rid of the nick. Otherwise, you're working from the inside of the blade all the way to the tip in firm, consistent strokes. Mm. And that way the whole blade is being sharpened at one time.
1: And, of course, there are battery-operated hedge trimmers. Are they better?
2: Yes, very much so, quicker. I've got one little Cascade hedge. It's probably about 8 metres long up the side of my driveway. Might take me 20 minutes, half an hour with the normal straight blade hedge shears.
1: Wow.
2: I reckon I'm doing it in 5 minutes at the most with the battery operated hedge shears. I've got a one with a 600mm blade. They start off at about 450 to about 600 for home use. My one weighs 3 kilos with a battery, so it's not onerous by any means. And I'll just work down the side of the hedge and then along the top. The battery operated, you know, they're fast, they're efficient, great for, you know, long hedges, less effort. And I will regularly, at the end of my job, I will put a spray on my shears, normally a silicone spray. Mm. But if I haven't got that silicone spray, I'll put some WD-40 on. Otherwise, you can use canola oil, you know, if you've got a spray can of canola oil, but put something on those blades so they're moving nice and easily, they're not working hard. A good pair of battery operated head shears, you know, $250 to $350. Mm. A blade will cost you about $120. So in 6-7 years' time, you can either try and take it to someone or persevere yourself to sharpen it, or whack in a new blade, and therefore you're back in action again.
1: Lots of things to think about there, and lots of things to change the way you garden, that's for sure. That's me included. Uh-huh. Once again, Tony, thanks for coming in and talking to Real World Gardener.
2: My pleasure.
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3: bringing you informative topics about gardening and the environment with Marianne Cannon.
1: And that was tool-time expert Tony Madsen. Straight blades are best for soft growth, such as Buxus and Moraya, but if you have a slight woodier growth to hedge, go for the wavy blades. Of course, you can always use electric or battery-operated shears, but you still will want to use secateurs for the odd branch or two that defies being cut by all of them. If you have any feedback, email or write in to realworldgardener@gmail.com or 2RRR, PO Box 644, Gladesville, New South Wales 1675. Still to come, growing artichokes in Vegetable Heroes, then garden jobs for the weekend.
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1: Time for Garden Jobs for the Weekend with Steve McLean.
5: As usual, there are plenty of jobs for this weekend. In spring, many annual edible growing plants will start to go to flower and then seed very quickly, transitioning from producing edible foliage to sending up tall flower spikes and producing seed. Leafy greens such as rocket or lettuces, herbs such as parsley, basil, coriander, and root crops such as radishes are notorious for this. You can help prevent this or at least slow it down by cutting off flower stems down to their bases. Now is also the time

0: dust, and these will all feed up your plants at a time when they are going to need it. And lastly, rose lovers are watching their brand new plants starting to leaf and bud, waiting for the blooms to open. Watering, mulching, and fertilizing are very important in these first stages. Deep watering is essential for beautiful roses. Give your roses 20 litres of water 2 to 3 times a week for young plants, and older roses will need up to 50 litres once a week. In the event of extreme heat, water deeply 1 or 2 days in advance.
1: Throw in a seed and watch your garden grow.

indeed. It's time for Vegetable Heroes. And this week I'm going to grow an artichoke plant, globe artichoke plant, in fact, which is Cynara oscolimus, belonging to the thistle family. And what a history this vegetable has. There's an Aegean legend about a girl called Cynara who, to cut a long story short, got to be made into a goddess. However, she was spotted returning to her earthly family, whom she missed, and for her troubles was turned into the plant we know as the artichoke. This legend originates about 370 BC. Ancient Greeks and Romans considered artichokes a delicacy as well as an aphrodisiac. In artichokes, including leaves, were thought to be a diuretic, a breath freshener, and even a deodorant. It's probable that between the years of 800 and 1500, it was improved and transformed, perhaps in monastery gardens, into the plant we recognise today. Yes, well, the artichoke vegetable is actually the flower head, which is picked and eaten before it flowers. Only the heart and fleshy base of the leaves is edible. The floral parts in the centre and base of the flower, the choke, must be removed before eating. What does it look like? Well, a very, very large grey-leaved thistle plant. I've got to tell you, it's larger than you could possibly imagine. And up through the middle of the plant comes this big, fat, segmented-looking flower bud. This is the bit you eat before it turns into a flower. Now, when to grow it? Well, in subtropical and temperate areas, August until November. In cool, temperate and arid areas, well, in cool, temperate areas, it's September through to November. And for arid areas, it's June through to December. The only district that has to wait is tropical areas, which you can only do that from April to July. They need a bit of space to grow. A mature plant will end up being about 1.5 metres high and as much across. And because the plants are perennial and will stay in the same place in the garden for a number of years, pick a spot you don't mind them being for a few years. For cold districts, globe artichokes won't put up with the really cold winters. For those gardeners, choose a cold, hardy variety from your local garden centre and grow it as an annual. They prefer an open, sunny spot in the garden with well-drained soil and, of course, some compost and manures and fertilisers. They can be planted from seed right now, but it's far easier to plant suckers. A mature plant usually has a main stem and a number of lateral suckers. If you know of someone with a plant, ask them to separate the sucker using a spade. Trim back any wooden leaves or roots and plant it in a suitable place in mid to late winter. Water the plants until they're established and protect them from frost and later on from heat stress when they're still young. Once mature, artichokes are fairly resilient. Next autumn, build up mulch around them and cut stems back once the leaves go yellow. Now, when to harvest them? Not in the first year, because that's when you take off any flower heads so that the young plants has a chance to grow and produce leaves. From the second year on, you can pick the artichokes and you'll generally get 10 to 12 heads, which isn't bad considering how expensive they are to buy. Once they are swollen, but before the scales have started to open and turn brown on the tips. When picking your artichoke, leave a few centimetres of stem. Small buds can be picked early in the season and eaten whole. Globe artichokes, by the way, will get crown rot if the drainage isn't any good. And, of course, give them a good rinse to get rid of any earwigs and other insects. So why are they good for you? Artichokes are nutrient dense, so for the 25 calories in a medium artichoke, you're getting 16 essential nutrients. In addition to all these important minerals, artichokes are a good source of fibre, vitamin C, and folate. And that was your Vegetable Heroes segment for today.

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1: The longer chat for garden jobs for the weekend. On the line, I've got Steve McLean. How are you today, Steve?
2: Yeah, I'm really good, thanks, Marianne. How are you?
1: I'm a bit cold, but that's spring for you. One day it's hot, next day it's warm. Time to do the listener question. And Shannon writes, I've just discovered the roots of my fig tree have nematodes. I was trying to remove an invasive weed and found a bigger problem. I have done some research and it's saying there's no cure. Has anyone got better news for me and a remedy? I dread to see what other potted figs have on the roots because she's been growing these for a number of years, and until she has a backyard, she's hoping it's not for nothing.
2: Look, we're assuming that the fig tree is in a pot, and that in that case, it's difficult but not impossible to treat. And treating destructive plant parasitic nematodes such as root knot nematodes in potted plants requires completely replacing or sterilizing the contaminated potting media, as curative chemical drenches are rarely effective in small containers.
1: A container-grown fig, though, is absolutely possible to be saved because figs possess an incredibly aggressive root system and root exceptionally easily from cuttings or bare stubs. While root knot nematodes are generally a terminal sentence for annual vegetables, a prized fig tree can be salvaged using specific techniques to reset its root system.
2: Because of that, actually, Shannon, I hope you've got a large backyard for those figs in the future, should you put them into the ground. But if the fig tree is still relatively small or you are highly attached to the current specimen, you can't physically strip away the infestation. Experienced fig hobbyists use this drastic but highly effective method. First, pull the fig out of the container, then wash every speck of soil off the roots with a sharp blast from a garden hose. Do this over concrete or a bucket and not onto open garden beds. And Marianne, I actually have repotted figs in the past, and they are really quite resilient to quite some harsh treatment to the roots themselves.
1: Yeah, they can be cut away quite severely. And anyway, the next step is shave the roots. Use sterilised pruning secateurs to hard prune the root system. Cut away all visible galls, knots and heavily infested fibrous roots. Fig trees can regenerate an entire root system from bare wood stubs, believe it or not.
2: The next step might sound drastic, but it works. Submerge the remaining bare root stubs in a 10% bleach solution, one part bleach to nine parts water, for about 10 minutes to kill microscopic nematode eggs or larvae clinging to the surface.
1: Finally, plant the bare root fig into a sanitised pot filled with fresh, high-quality, sterile commercial potting mix. Keep it in a shaded area for a couple of weeks while it establishes clean new roots. Hopefully, the root system isn't too severely damaged. By the way, because nematodes live strictly in the soil and roots, the upper branches of your fig tree are completely sterile and pest-free. Well, hopefully that will work, and I'm sure it will. Now, the hot term is damping off at a time when many gardeners are madly sowing seeds out in the garden or in pots, punnets or trays. They can be caught out by damping off.
2: Damping off is a fatal fungal disease that causes seedlings to suddenly wilt, collapse and die. And the damping off fungal disease affects seeds and or very young seedlings.
1: Symptoms range from seeds turning mushy and brown and rotten the soil before they even sprout, or stems near the soil line turn water-soaked, soft, thin and discoloured, that's grey or brown, at which point the stems can no longer support the plant and the seedling falls over.
2: And sometimes a fluffy, white, cobweb-like fuzz may appear on the soil or plant surface under high humidity. And some things to look out for are excess moisture from being overwatered or soggy, or poorly draining soil, and other factors can be cold, damp soil that slows down seedling growth.
1: Also, poor airflow from overcrowded seedlings and high humidity without adequate ventilation. Now, if you're reusing the pots and haven't properly washed your pots in 10% bleach, then it's another contamination source, or if you use contaminated garden soil containing resting fungal spores, that can be another source as well.
2: Always use a fresh commercial seed starting mix instead of garden soil or old compost. Scrub and disinfect old pots and trays using a 10% bleach solution. As we said before, about one part bleach to nine parts water before reuse.
1: Now keep the potting mix damp, not waterlogged, and ensure proper drainage holes. Watering from the bottom is recommended by placing trays in water to let the roots absorb moisture, but keeping the top surface dry.
2: Improve airflow by spacing seeds out when planting. And if you're sowing in early spring, when the soil is still cold, provide warmth and light by using heat mats and bright grow lights to encourage fast, vigorous growth that outpaces the disease.
1: Yeah, that's true. And let's go on to the plant profile.
2: Yeah, well, this week's plant profile is one that's been growing in Australian gardens for generations. Plumbago auriculata, commonly known as Cape Plumbago. Yeah, you've almost certainly seen it, even if you weren't sure of the name.
1: It's a sprawling, semi-climbing shrub that produces clusters of small, delicate flowers in a soft powder blue, a colour that's genuinely hard to find in the garden, which is part of what makes it so useful. There's also a white flowered form called alba if you prefer something a little more neutral.
2: Both flower prolifically from spring through to autumn, and in frost-free coastal areas, they can continue flowering right through winter as well.
1: Cape Plumbago originates from South Africa and it's very well adapted to the east coast of Australia. It thrives in full sun and handles heat and dry periods once established, making it a practical choice for gardens that don't always get the attention they deserve.
2: We'll tolerate part shade, though flowering tends to be more generous in a sunny spot. And in terms of size, well, it typically reaches about 1.5 to 2 metres in height, but can spread considerably wider, up to 3 metres across if left to its own devices.
1: Responds well to pruning. In fact, I did have a hedge of it for a while. And, so if you want to keep it tighter, of course, hedge pruning is quite good.
2: Yeah, a hard prune in late winter is a good habit to get into. It tidies the plant up and encourages the new growth that carries the flowers. You know, it's not fussy about soil, though, as long as drainage is reasonable. And once established, watering requirements are modest. A slow-release fertiliser applied a couple of times a year will keep it performing well.
1: One thing worth knowing is that the flower clusters are sticky to the touch due to the small glandular hairs on the calyx. That's normal, but worth being aware of when you're pruning or handling. In fact, I always used to find that they would stick to my clothing quite a lot.
2: Yes, it can be a bit annoying, can't it? But, you know, worth a mention also is that plumbago can sucker and spread, so it's worth keeping an eye on that aspect of it and removing any suckers that appear outside where you want the plant to grow. It also has some weed potential in certain areas. So if you're considering it, just check with your local council if your garden adjoins native bushland.
1: And if you're looking for something that produces reliable colour from spring right through to autumn with very little intervention, Cape Plumbago is a solid option. It's widely available at nurseries, easy to establish, and that soft blue is a genuinely useful colour to have in the garden. In fact, I do have a blue and yellow colour scheme in my front garden, so I might have to consider planting another one just by itself. Anyway,
2: it's a good choice.
1: Yeah. Anyway, that's all we have time for. Once again, Steve, it's been marvellous chatting with you. Look forward to next time.
2: Thanks, Marianne. Really enjoyed it and look forward to next week.
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1: Thank you for listening. I hope we've inspired you to sharpen those hedge shears or even buy battery-operated ones because they're great. Tune in next week because I'll be talking with Steve Falcioni about possibly making topiary balls. But you can hear the whole show again on Mixcloud. Just look for 2RRR programs or follow Real World Gardener on Facebook for the link. 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Oh, until next week, I'll leave you with a track by Donovan. Sunshine Superman. But for me, have a great gardening week. Bye for now.

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1: 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We'd like to welcome you to the show today as we count down the top 30 tracks on the Australian Country Chart for Thursday, the 24th of September. And at 30, we have Anthony Baxter with his brand new single, Back Home Again, making its entry. 29, Greg Champion is still holding in after 10 weeks. She lives right out on the Moonbi Range. Excellent result for Greg Champion. 28, Bertie Nichols and the Butler Band are still holding in there. 15 weeks, went to number one, was The Last Ranger. 27, Brendan McMahon, Living Our Dream, 10 weeks and a number one. And also another former number one holds the 26th position, Patsy and Dave, Goodbye in Her Eyes. 25, Lindsay Butler is still in there with Silver Wings. 24, Carol Markstrom, Una Buena Vida, 12 weeks and went to number one. 23, Ron Christopher with Dakota. 22, Charlie Adams has lifted a couple of spots with Sweet Adeline. And 21 is Ashley Cook, Kelly Dixon wrote the song. That brings us to the top 20 this week on the Australian Country Chart. This is Country Countdown. I'm Shazza Lee. And joining me as my co-host this week is Peggy Gilchrist, Australia's Queen of the Country Piano. Hi, Peg.
2: G'day, Shaz. How you going?
1: Great to be with you, Peg, and it's really exciting to be now playing the top 20 tracks in Australia. We'd like to kick off with the track at number 20, Zither Jackson, Celestial Love.

0: Congratulations, Zither. That's a great song, Celestial Love, written, of course, by yourself.
1: And at 19, we have John R. Coburn with his new single, The Man from Winderley. This track's been in for 3 weeks now, already in the top 20. Let's have a listen to John R. Coburn, The Man from Winderley, at number 19 this week.

0: another self-penned song, The Man from Windalee by John R. Coburn.
1: 18 is Cole Thompson, and Cole has been no stranger to the national country chart. His new single has been 4 weeks now, lifting right into the top 20 at 18, Cowboy in a Continental Suit by Cole Thompson.
2: He walked out in the rain, all dressed up to the brim. Said he just came down from a place called Highland River. He said he came to ride the horse, the one they call the brute. But he didn't look like a cowboy in his continental suit. We sniggered at the way he dressed, but he never said a word. He walked right past the rest of us as though he never heard. $1,000 went to the man who could ride this wild cayuse. The meaner horse was never born than the one they call the brute. The horse that he was looking for was in

0: great to see Cole Thompson doing so well. Cowboy in a continental suit, an old Marty Robbins song.
1: Cole's just a fantastic vocalist. At number 17, SB Mackay Stanton, featuring Ray Roper, has released another hit single, Catch 22, the musician's song, 3 weeks at number 17. This is SB Mackay Stanton and Ray Roper.

0: again, another self-penned track, SB Mackay Stanton featuring Ray Roper, Catch 22, the musician's song.
1: And at 16, Darrigan has done incredibly well with his new single. He had a great track out a couple of years ago, which went right up through the charts. This one hit number one on the alternate music chart, and it is gaining great traction in the country music sector as well. Number 16, Get What You Believe, Darrigan.

0: 15, Darrigan, Get What You Believe, written by Bert, all the way from Western Australia, Shaz.
1: Yeah, I really like the sound that that they're getting with Darrigan, their group, and I think that they're going to have great continued success into the future. 15 is a debut performer to the Australian radio network, Angela Sang. 6 weeks in the chart now, already at 15, it's What's In

0: Angela sang, It's What's Inside. Angela's from America, and this track was written by Mike Owens.
1: 14 is Cole Thompson and Vanessa Warra. Harvest Moon is the name of their new duo, and Cole and Vanessa actually tour Australia together. Wonderful to see them putting out collaborations which are doing so well on radio. This one's been in for 6 weeks now. Last week at 15, it's jumped another spot to 14. Cole Thompson and Vanessa Warra, Harvest Moon.

0: Now, that was a Neil Young song, Harvest Moon, by Cole Thompson and Vanessa Wara. And I've got to say, that's a song I've not heard before.
1: Yeah, they do it so well, Peg. Yes. I think it's a great contribution. Neil Young's a great writer and many people would remember that song, though.
0: Oh, right. Well, it's a lovely song and they do a great job of it for sure.
1: 13, Shazalee, new gospel song, which is doing incredibly well. It's lifted to number one on the gospel chart, which is I'm really excited about, and doing well in country as well. 5 weeks in the chart, To Live in Love and Light, Shazalee, number 13 this week.

0: Number 13, Australia's First Lady of Song, Shazalee, to live in love and light, one of her beautiful gospel songs off the Blessings album.
1: Thanks, Peg. And at number 12, Penny Burke has done very well with Ballarat to Cloncurry. This song went to number one on both the Australian country chart and also the trad chart. Here it is, Ballarat to Cloncurry, sitting at number 12 this week for Penny Burke.

0: Number 12, Penny Burke, Ballarat to Cloncurry. And this is a really nice song, Shaz. I like this one.
1: Yeah, it was written by Penny as well. And her new single is about to hit the market, goes to radio soon, following the success of that track, Ballarat to Cloncurry. At 11 this week, Levi Kobe is still doing extremely well. This song has been in the chart for 10 weeks now, did go to number one, and it is still holding firm at 11. Red, White and Blue by Levi Kobe.

0: one of our favourite Americans, Levi Kobe, Red, White and Blue, a great patriotic song considering that the man was actually from Scotland and has a very broad Scottish accent.
1: You're tuned in to Country Countdown, bringing you the top 20 tracks in Australia this week on the Australian Country Chart for Thursday, the 24th of September. Number 10 this week, we have the great new single by LaCosta Tucker, one of the true hit makers, It Matters to Me, number 10. Here's LaCosta Tucker.

0: one of my favourite songs, It Matters to Me, sung beautifully by LaCosta Tucker, number 10.
1: And at number 9, we have Gary Anderson. And Gary has had a string of hit singles, both in the traditional music charts, in the alternate music charts. And this current single is sitting right in the top 10, 6 weeks to make it into there. Here is Gary Anderson, Just Still Letting Go, at number 9 this week.

0: are still letting go. Gary's coming to Tamworth for the Tamworth Country Music Festival in January, and for sure he'll fill the halls again.
1: At number 8, Andrew Dean and the Farm Machine have found their way right into the top 10 of the national chart. 8 weeks now, Find a Way is the name of the song, written by Andrew Dean and performed by Andrew and the Farm Machine, number 8 this week. 8.

0: forward to meeting Andrew Dean and the Farm Machine when we get to America in a few weeks. Number 8, Andrew Dean and the Farm Machine, Find a Way.
1: At number 7, Clayton Saunders has lifted Billabong Dreams up into the top 10. Clayton actually wrote and performed this song. He has had a string of hit singles. This is just another one that's doing incredibly well for him, riding high on the trad chart also. Billabong Dreams, Clayton Saunders, number 7 this week on the Australian Country Chart.
2: 7.

0: Good on you, Clayton. That's Clayton Saunders, number 7, Billabong Dreams.
1: Number 6 is Elskin Fly. Lion Den is the name of her current hit single. Went to number 1 on the Oz Hot Tracks chart. All genre music, fantastic result for Elskin, and went to number 1 on the Australian country chart here as well. Still at number 6 is Lion Den, Elskin Fly.

0: Number six, Erskine Fly, Lion Den. And Shelley Wyatt was introduced to us through Key 2. And we're very proud to see Erskine Fly do so well on the Australian country chart.
1: That brings us to the pointy end of the chart now. And sitting at number five is Greg Bray. This has been an awesome new single for him. One Horse Town has been riding high on the trad chart also. But here it is, the number five track this week on the Australian country chart, One Horse Town by Greg Bray.

0: number 5 track, One Horse Town, by Greg Bray, and written by Greg and Danella Waters, another great singer here in Australia.
1: Number 4 this week is the new single by Highway 95 and Back to the Country. This song is doing incredibly well nationally, also gaining great traction internationally. So congratulations to Highway 95, another massive hit single, Back to the Country, number 4 this week on the Australian Country Chart. 4.

0: Rising to great heights in a big hurry is Highway 95, number 4, Back to the Country, another Western Australian duo.
1: And Highway 95 are one of the most renowned duos in Australia. We're fortunate to distribute for many of the great duos here in this country. Great to see Rob and Nicole doing well again, Peg.
0: Absolutely.
1: Number 3 this week is Larry Cann. And this bloke is just a firm favourite on radio. Larry is the current traditional male artist of the year here in Australia. This new song, Somewhere in Montana, is doing incredibly well for him across all charts. Larry Cann, Somewhere in Montana, number 3 this week.
2: 3.

0: Congratulations to Larry Cann, who is number three with Somewhere in Montana. Well done, mate.
1: Number two this week is Kathy Carver. Once again, another consistent hit maker. I still believe that this is one of the greatest tracks that Kathy has released in some time. Love this song. Fearless Warrior, 6 weeks in the chart, sitting at number two on the Australian country chart this week is Kathy Carver.

0: Yes, congratulations, Kathy. It is certainly a great song, well chosen. Number two, Fearless Warrior.
1: And that brings us to the number one track this week on the Australian Country Chart for Thursday, the 24th of September, none other than Alice Benfer. The Lady Bush Ranger is riding high across charts nationally, internationally. What a fantastic artist. Great new single. I think this one's one of the best bush ballads released this year. Number one is The Lady Bush Ranger by Alice Benfer.
2: This is number one.

0: Congratulations to our number one on the Australian country chart this week, Alice Benfer, with her self-penned track called The Lady Bushranger. Well done, love.
1: And that was the number one track in Australia this week, The Lady Bushranger by Alice Benfer. Thanks for another great show, Peg. Look forward to catching up with you again next week. And we actually hit American soil, so it'll be fun doing it from over there.
0: Absolutely, Shaz, and thank you for asking me again.
1: This time last year, the number one track was a fantastic song by Susanna Coley. Steel Toes to Stilettos, we're going to take you out with the number one this time last year. Thanks for a great show. Thanks for joining us. Catch you next week.

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3: BBC News with Chris Berrow. In Northern Ireland, a contentious march by a pro-British Protestant group is expected to take place and pass through an Irish nationalist Roman Catholic area. The planned march on Sunday morning by the Orange Order in Portadown has raised sectarian tensions. Court action by a Catholic group has failed to stop it. Iran says only a negotiated settlement would lead to the unblocking of the Strait of Hormuz, which is critical for world oil supplies. The comment came after President Trump said he'd rejected Tehran's proposal to reopen the strait within a week. Swiss voters are deciding in a referendum today on whether they want to introduce a stricter interpretation of their country's traditional neutrality. It comes after Switzerland imposed sanctions on Russia in the aftermath of its full-scale invasion of Ukraine. India's Election Commission has ordered a review of the software that manages the nation's voter roll, following reports that millions of voters have been excluded from updated lists. The commission rejects allegations that the lists have been manipulated to benefit the governing BJP. Libya's National Oil Corporation has announced that a pipeline shut down by an armed group since Monday has come back on stream. The firm said that the disruption had cost $95 million. A Venezuelan rights group says 39 political prisoners have been released in the last 48 hours. It follows US-backed talks between the interim government and the opposition. In Spain, demonstrators angry about the high-profile eviction of an elderly woman have set up a protest camp in the capital, Madrid. They're demanding measures to tackle rising house costs and impede evictions of tenants. An unusually powerful autumn storm has battered northeastern coastal areas of the United States. More than 60,000 homes and businesses are without power. And that's the latest world news from the BBC.
0: This news bulletin was brought to you by the BBC Radio World Service.
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5: From the Bureau of Meteorology, this is your weather update for the Macleay Valley over the next few days. Sunday's forecast is partly cloudy. Medium chance of showers, most likely in the afternoon and evening. The chance of a thunderstorm inland in the afternoon and evening. Light winds becoming south to southeasterly 15 to 25 kilometers per hour during the day, then becoming light during the evening. Kempsey, Southwest Rocks 23 and Willow Warren 25 degrees. Monday's weather information is cloudy. Very high chance of showers, most likely in the morning and afternoon. Winds south to southeasterly 15 to 25 kilometers per hour, becoming light during the evening. Kempsey and Southwest Rocks 19 with Willow Warren 18 degrees. Tuesday's outlook is partly cloudy. The chance of morning fog inland. Slight chance of a shower in the north in the morning. Near zero chance of rain elsewhere. Light winds becoming east to northeasterly 15 to 20 kilometers per hour during the afternoon, then becoming light during the evening. Kempsey, Southwest Rocks and Willow Warren 22 degrees. In other weather-related news, daylight savings commences Sunday the 4th of October. At 2 a.m. clocks go forward 1 hour. That wraps up your update of local forecast and weather news right here on 103.1 Tank FM.
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7: And kicking off this month is the grief over the death of John Lennon. The previous December continues.

John Lennon and Beautiful Boy. The song was for Lennon's son Sean, his only child with Yoko Ono. It begins with John comforting his son from what is presumably a nightmare and develops into John passionately describing the love he has for his son and the joy Sean gave him. Paul McCartney has said this is one of his favourite songs composed by Lennon, and when he appeared on Desert Island Discs in 1982, included it as his favourite in his selection, as did Yoko Ono, as the only John Lennon song in 2007. The song made 13 on the Australian chart, 23 in Canada, and 16 on the American Adult Contemporary chart. Now to another song by John Lennon. It was released 10 years prior, but now, following his death, was re-released. It's one of the most timeless songs ever.

John Lennon and Imagine. The 1981 release jumped back to the top of the British and Irish singles charts. In New Zealand, it reached 23. In Australia, just 43. Since 1986, the song is performed every New Year's Eve in New York City, just before the countdown to midnight begins. Rolling Stone magazine described Imagine as Lennon's greatest musical gift to the world, praising the serene melody, the pillowy chord progression, and that beckoning four-note piano figure. Robert Christgau called it both a hymn for the movement and a love song for his wife, celebrating a Yokoism

some years ago and decided to wander into the memorial in Central Park, appropriately called Strawberry Fields. And as we entered, a young man was singing Imagine. Time to move on. Here's a song from American R&B artist Randy Crawford, written by Joe Sample and Will Jennings, and included on our album, Now We May Begin.

Randy Crawford and One Day I'll Fly Away. The song is Crawford's highest charting single and has been covered by many artists, including by Nicole Kidman, portraying the character of Satine in the 2001 motion picture Moulin Rouge. London's Daily Telegraph critic Helen Brown said, in the pouty world of the jazz chanteuse, Randy Crawford's smile is unique. The song achieved widespread radio airplay and did well in the international market. It reached 2 in Britain and 3 in Australia. Okay, time to put on your rock socks. Here's a song written by Malcolm and Angus Young in 15 minutes, they say. Hey!

0: AC/DC and rock and roll ain't noise pollution. The song origins, according to Malcolm Young, were that the band were in London at the time and there were all those problems with the old Marquee Club because it was a built-up area. And there was this whole thing about noise pollution in the news. The environmental health thing that you couldn't have your stereo up loud after 11 at night. It all came from that. It did okay too, landing at 15 on the Brit and Irish charts and 7 in Australia. Stay with us. A clothing issue coming up from Madness.
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0: And out of the British ska scene comes Madness.

madness and baggy trousers. This song was written by Suggs McPherson and Chris Foreman. Suggs said in an interview that he was very specifically trying to write a song in the style of Ian Dury, especially the songs he was writing then, which were often sort of catalogues of phrases in a constant stream. On the charts, it reached 3 in the UK and New Zealand, 5 in Ireland and 30 on the Kent Music Report in Australia. It went gold in Britain. Now to another Brit band, this is Adam and the Ants, and comes from their album, Kings of the Wild Frontier. This is Ant Music.

0: the song originated back in 1976, written by Ant and Lester Square as Fallout, but was reworked by Ant into Ant Music. It made number one in Australia, six in New Zealand, four in Ireland, two in Britain, and 19 on the US Dance Club Songs Chart. Now to the events of February 1981. This was the month that an Alice Springs coroner initially found that Azaria Chamberlain was killed by a dingo. It was also the month that Townsville finally got its international airport status. The airport was established in the 1920s in what is now the suburb of Murray, but was a failure as the ground was boggy for much of the year, and there was only room for one east-west runway. The airport was relocated to a site that was known as the Town Common and reopened in 1939. February 1981 was the time that Australia officially withdrew its recognition of the murderous Pol Pot regime in Cambodia. In February 1981, Tom Hiddleston, the English actor, was born in Westminster, London. In the same month, we lost Bill Haley at the age of 55. Haley's death certificate gave natural causes, most likely a heart attack, as being the cause of his death. His most famous song was the classic Rock Around the Clock.
1: 1, 2, 3 o'clock, 4 o'clock, rock. 5, 6, 7 o'clock, 8 o'clock, rock. 9, 10, 11 o'clock, 12 o'clock, rock, we're gonna rock.

0: admit, I've purchased the 300-year-old London newspaper, The Times, and its companion publication, The Sunday Times, after 3 weeks of negotiation with union leaders. In sport, this was the month that cricket erupted in controversy. In the third match of the best-of-five final of cricket's World Series Cup between Australia and New Zealand in Melbourne, Australian bowler Trevor Chappell and his brother team captain Greg Chappell became infamous for the way that the match was won.
1: Ian Smith is out, bowled Trevor Chappell for four, eight down for 229, and New Zealand's only hope now is a six off the last ball for a tie.
2: Well, it looks to me as if they're going to bowl underarm off the last ball. Rod Marsh is saying no, mate, but I'm sure he's going to bowl an underarm delivery on the last ball and bowl it along the ground and be sure that it has not been hit for six. The umpires have been told, the batsmen have been told, and this is possibly a little bit disappointing. Let's make sure it is an underarm, but I've got the feeling it's a big ex-Victorian skipper. They're going to bowl an underarm. Have you ever believed it? And that's a disappointing finish. Disappointed Brian McKechnie, the crowd boom. And it's all over.
0: The crowd at the ground erupted in boos and catcalls as the players left the pitch. The International Cricket Council changed the rules shortly afterward to ban the practice. It's regarded as the most shameful moment in Australian cricket history. Now back to the music and Aussie band The Angels.

The Angels and Into the Heat. The song was written by Doc Neeson, John and Richard Brewster. The Brewsters also produced the track. It peaked at 13 on the Kent Music Report. Irish new wave band Boomtown Rats were continuing to make a name for themselves in February 1981, and the following track is ska reggae influenced and said to be a political statement on the band's home of Ireland.

0: Boobs and Rats and Banana Republic. The Banana Republic, which the song describes, is actually a deliberately scathing portrait of the Republic of Ireland, the band's country of origin, and was written in response to the band being banned from performing there. This, in turn, was reputedly because of Bob Geldof's denunciation of nationalism, many evil-minded clerics, and corrupt politicians. The song reached 3 on both the Irish and British charts, 47 in Canada and 18 in Australia. Stay with us now. We're sending the Animal Ranger around in a moment.
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0: The 80s. We said we were sending the rangers around because we're looking for stray cats.

Stray Cats and Runaway Boys. The band was from Long Island, just out of New York, and featured vocalist Brian Setzer. It was released to the UK first before its release to the States, but only on an album. On the charts, it reached number one in Finland, 9 in the UK, 20 in Ireland, and 15 on the Australian chart. Moving to a song that references a short movie based in Sydney. The movie and story is The Jumping Jeweler of Lavender Bay, directed by Philip Noyce. The band is Little River Band.

Little River Band and the Long Jumping Jeweller. The song is based on the movie about a bored jeweller who lives in the Sydney suburb of Lavender Bay. He's running late for his morning ferry to work. He dashes down the wharf, leaps, and to the great delight of his fellow bored commuters, just makes it. Next morning he does the same thing, and then the next and the next. The tension and his notoriety builds. The song did fairly well, reaching 2 on the Kent Music Report. Now to a song we actually struggled to research. The Australian band is Good News.

good news and Australia. We've struggled to get any information about the band, but the song did well, reaching 5 on the Kent Music Report. Now to a song written by Florrie Palmer and with a title that was initially confused with a Dolly Parton song released around the same time. Both songs called 9 to 5. We'll have the details on Dolly's song next episode, but this song is also known as Morning Train to avoid the confusion. This is Scottish artist Sheena Easton.

0: Drive, a.k.a. Morning Train. The song did well across the world with a big number one in Australia, Canada, New Zealand and the American Billboard Hot 100. It reached three in Britain and two in Ireland. Next week, we'll face the other 9-to-5 single. Eddie Rabbit finds it a bit wet at night, much to his pleasure. Dinah Ross sings about her musical instrument. And Split Enz insists that across time, it's always different.
1: 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The program is produced in association with The Book, Top 40 Research by Jim Barnes and Stephen Skeynes. And For the Record, Australian Pop Culture 1964 to 2017. 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Tim Stackpole speaking.
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3: From the Bureau of Meteorology, this is your weather update for the Maclay Valley over the next few days. Sunday's forecast is partly cloudy. Medium chance of showers, most likely in the afternoon and evening. The chance of a thunderstorm inland in the afternoon and evening. Light winds becoming south to southeasterly 15 to 25 kilometres per hour during the day, then becoming light during the evening. Kempsey, Southwest Rocks 23 and Willawarren 25 degrees. Monday's weather information is cloudy. Very high chance of showers, most likely in the morning and afternoon. Winds south to southeasterly 15 to 25 kilometres per hour becoming light during the evening. Kempsey and Southwest Rocks 19 with Willawarren 18 degrees. Tuesday's outlook is partly cloudy. The chance of morning fog inland. Slight chance of a shower in the north in the morning. Near zero chance of rain elsewhere. Light winds becoming east to northeasterly 15 to 20 kilometres per hour during the afternoon, then becoming light during the evening. Kempsey, Southwest Rocks and Willawarren 22 degrees. In other weather-related news, daylight savings commences Sunday the 4th of October. At 2 a.m. clocks go forward 1 hour. That wraps up your update of local forecast and weather news right here on 103.1 Tank FM.
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7: Saigon City, named after the Queen President Ho Chi Minh, has been completely liberated.
8: Well, I'm not a crook.
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11: Slunk. I mean, I had no idea what I was doing.
12: 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That's what we like to say.
13: Well, we recorded what we had, you know. That's how this one worked.
1: This week, February 1971.
0: Moving into the final month of summer 1971. The first cab off the rank comes from Arlo Guthrie. This song was a complete switch from the styles of the Motorcycle Song back in 1967 and Alice's Restaurant in 1970. Guthrie had developed a style of singing protest songs, usually against social injustice, whilst at the same time performing songs following in the tradition of his famous dad, Woody Guthrie. Here then is Valley to Pray.

Sally Dupre from Arlo Guthrie, which appears to have mostly disappeared with no real background stories. It was adapted to music by Doc Watson and had some of the arrangement adapted by John Piller and Arlo Guthrie. It made 11 in the Australian charts and then disappeared virtually without a trace. Now, the next song comes from the iconic pairing of Bernie Taupin and Elton John. Now, while the pair wrote the song, Elton wasn't the first to record it. That fell to Three Dog Night, who Elton was a support act for at the time. They actually recorded it, but didn't want to release it before Elton, but the record company had different ideas. Here's Three Dog Night and their version of Your Song.

Elton John and Your Song. Critics praised the song upon release and over the years, and it's widely regarded as one of John's greatest songs. Writing in NME on its release, Derek Johnson said the song itself is glowing and strangely haunting. The scoring is smooth and delicate, and the performance is symptomatic of a new era in pop idols. Bill Janovitz from AllMusic called it a near-perfect song. Inducted into the Grammy Hall of Fame in 2004 and number 136 on Rolling Stone's 500 Greatest Songs of All Time, it's listed among the 500 songs that shaped rock and roll. On the charts, it reached 8 on the Billboard Hot 100, 3 in Canada, 7 in Britain, 18 in New Zealand and 11 in Australia. In 2018, The Guardian ranked the song number 4 on their list of the 50 greatest Elton John songs. And in 2022, Billboard ranked the song number 2 on their list of the 75 greatest Elton John songs. To another English artist or group of artists, and Led Zeppelin was always challenging the norms of rock and roll, and their latest song was no different. The vocals are howled out by Robert Plant and make reference of war and Valhalla. This is the Immigrant Song.

Zeps and Immigrant Song, which managed 15 on the Australian charts, 4 in Canada, 3 in Denmark, 43 in New Zealand and 16 on the Billboard chart. Now, Kevin Johnson is an Australian singer-songwriter from up near Rockhampton who had, all up, 2 biggish hits. He bought a guitar in his late teens and began his career singing in local beer gardens. He joined the Candyman as vocalist and rhythm guitarist whilst working for Queensland's Department of Roads as a clerk. He spent his evenings singing and writing songs and eventually was spotted by Cole Joy, who signed him up to his publishing company. He wrote Marianne in 1966, which was a moderate hit for Cole Joy and the Joy Boys. This then was his first single as a soloist, and is known by many as She's Leaving. The official title is Bonnie Please.

Kevin Johnson and his first hit, Bonnie, Please Don't Go. It's got to number two on the Aussie charts. Let's take a break and return with a Brit that emigrated here and made good.

0: Fast lingerie and arcade shoes.
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5: Now, just before, we mentioned that Kevin Johnson worked for the Main Roads Department while finding his way in the music world. This next artist also worked for Main Roads in New South Wales, driving a bulldozer until 1969, when he was signed to Albert's as a songwriter. Management persuaded him to record and release his first song, Julia, in 1970, but was badly impacted by the record royalties row and didn't gain the airplay it deserved. He's, in fact, Ted Mulry. His next song, however, grabbed everyone's attention. Penned by former Easy Beats Harry Vander and George Young, it made three on the Go Set charts.

marrying and falling in love again. We'll hear more of Ted across the decade, but we sadly lost him at the age of 53 on the 1st of September 2001. Another Aussie singer-songwriter, Ronnie Burns, was brought up in Melbourne's Bayside suburb of Elwood. He formed The Flies in the mid-60s, which became the resident band at Rock Club at Pinocchio's. He became a close mate of Molly Meldrum, and the pair were reportedly thrown out of the Festival Hall's Beatles concert in 1964 because Burns was reportedly screaming too loud. He had a few hits in the late 60s, including Coleman, and in 1970, Smiley. He released this song, written by...

Ronnie Burns and The Prophet. Back in 1953, Don Robertson and Howard Barnes wrote the song, I Really Don't Want to Know. It was recorded that year by Les Paul and Mary Ford, becoming one of the biggest selling songs of 1954. In 1966, it was recorded by Ronnie Dove and made 22 on the Billboard Hot 100. It then came up on the Elvis Country album in 1970 and was released as a single in February 1971. This is The King.

Elvis Presley there. Now, Christie was an English band put together by Yorkshireman Jeff Christie after time spent with the Outer Limits. He wrote the 1970 hit Yellow River and performed it. However, with the record royalty band here, it was covered by Melbourne band Jigsaw and Sydney band Autumn. By early 1971, though, the band was all over and his record label released his next song to Australia.

0: Casey and San Bernardino. Let's take a break and return with another doubleheader from CCR.
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0: Now, we've been hearing an enormous amount of music from John Fogerty and his Creedence Clearwater Revival band since the mid-60s. However, that run was coming to an end. This month saw the last releases before Acrimony began to set in and eventually led to the breakup of the band. Before they went, though, they had this double A-side and more. This is Have You Ever Seen the Rain?

Creedence Clearwater Revival and their final double-sided hit before things went pear-shaped. The double-sider made 14 on the Aussie charts, 8 on the US Billboard chart, 1 in Canada, 2 in New Zealand and 36 in the UK. Now, does anybody really know what time it is? That was the question mooted by Chicago in a song on their debut album as Chicago Transit Authority. Written and sung by Robert Lamb and released as a single, hitting the Aussie charts in February 1971. The song was held over until after the success of two other singles, Make Me Smile and 25 or 6 to 4, released during 1970.

Chicago, and Does Anybody Really Know What Time It Is? Another straight number 10 single in the States, two in Canada. It made only 26 on the GoSat chart here and 17 in New Zealand. Lamb is reported to have said about the song, "It's not a complicated song, but it's certainly a quirky song." But that was his intent. He wanted to write something that wasn't ordinary, that wasn't blues-based, that didn't have ice cream changes, and would allow the horns to shine and give Lee Loughlin a solo. So that was the intent, and succeeded. Finally this month, and a song from a big hair down south country gal called Lynn Anderson. Anderson had been around the music scene for a few years and was a regular on American television's The Lawrence Welk Show. In 1970, she signed with CBS and was produced by her first husband, Glenn Sutton. Her biggest hit came with this song, a crossover from country to chart on the American pop and adult contemporary charts, as well as across the world, reaching the top here and earning a Grammy Award for Best Female Country Vocal Performance. This is Rose Garden.

0: Lynn Anderson and Rose Garden to take us out of February 1971.
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0: We go beyond orbit with Reg Lindsay. Hear a new song from a Beatle. Spectrum will be gone, and we hear from Woodstock favourite Janis Joplin following her death.
1: 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And For the Record, Australian Pop Culture, 1964 to 2017. 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
1: 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Your Tank FM weather update starts now. Monday's weather information is cloudy. Very high chance of showers, most likely in the daytime. Winds south to southeasterly 15 to 25 kilometres per hour, becoming light during the evening. Kempsey 18 and Southwest Rocks 19 with Willawarren 17 degrees. Tuesday's outlook is partly cloudy. The chance of morning fog inland. Slight chance of a shower in the north in the morning. Near zero chance of rain elsewhere. Light winds becoming east to northeasterly 15 to 20 kilometers per hour during the afternoon, then becoming light during the evening. Kempsey 22, Southwest Rocks 21 and Willawarren 22 degrees. Wednesday's weather is for the chance of morning fog. Mostly sunny day. Light winds becoming north to northeasterly 15 to 25 kilometers per hour during the day, then becoming light during the evening. Kempsey 25, Southwest Rocks 23 and Willawarren 26 degrees. In other weather-related news, daylight savings commences Sunday the 4th of October. At 2 a.m. clocks go forward 1 hour. 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
3: Roger, zero G, and I feel fine. Capsule is turning around.
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3: Tranquility Base here. The Eagle has landed.
0: This week, February 1961.
6: Have you ever heard the term shoot through like a Bondi tram? Well, it was a term coined following the final closure of Sydney's one-time biggest tramway system in the world. Interestingly, the final tram wasn't a Bondi tram, rather it ran from the seaside suburb of La Perouse to the Randwick Tramway Workshops at 4:40 p.m. on the 25th of February 1961. February was also the month that the Everly Brothers released a double A-sided single. Here's side one, and we'll flow straight into side two.

Well, the plane was way overdue. So I went inside to the airline's desk. And I said, sir, I wonder why 1203 is so late. He said, oh, they probably took off late. Or they may have run into some turbulent weather and had to alter their course. I went back outside and I waited at the gate and I watched the beacon light

Everly Brothers there and back-to-back, both sides of their AA side success. First up was Ebony Eyes, another teen tragedy song. In this case, where a bride flying to marry her army fiancé is lost when the plane crashes. It was written by John D. Loudermilk and was initially banned on BBC Radio in Britain because the lyrics were considered too upsetting for airplay. The second track was Walk Right Back, a more well-known song written by Sonny Curtis and considerably more uplifting than the flip side. Bit of a backstory to this too. Curtis recalls that he wrote most of the song one Sunday afternoon whilst he was in basic training in California just after he joined the army, and then Lady Luck stepped in. He says because he'd excelled in a segment of his training, he was given a 3-day pass. So he went straight down to the studios in Hollywood where Don and Phil Everly were doing some acting classes. He was asked to sing the song for the Everlys, and Don called Phil, and between them worked out a harmony part. While the AA didn't reach the top of the American charts, peaking at 7, it did in Britain and New Zealand, 3 in Canada and 8 in Australia. Now here's a country crossover singer, his name Bob Luman, and the follow-up to his hit song from the previous year, Let's Think About Living.

Bob Lumen and YY Bye Bye, written by B and F Bryant. Not as successful as its predecessor, YY Bye Bye stalled on the Billboard Hot 100 at 106. It reached 46 in Britain, 35 in Australia. Now, reaching back in the time vortex to 1928, and a song written by Armin Chapman and recorded back then by Bo Carter. Zap forward 33 years and the turn of Ray Peterson to record a rock version of the song. This one is notable in that it was produced by Wall of Sound legend Phil Spector. This is Corina, Corina.

Ray Peterson and Karina Karina. Peterson had created his own record label, Dunes Records, in the latter part of 1960, along with his manager, Stan Shulman, and Karina Karina was the first song he recorded, enlisting producer Phil Spector to put the package together, as you heard. On the charts, it reached 9 on America's Billboard Hot 100, 3 in Canada, just 41 in Britain, and 10 in Australia. Moving to one of those songs that, well, makes me cringe a little here in the 21st century. It's from American country singer Floyd Robinson from Nashville. Where else? And if you're connected with Jump in My Car in the 1970s, you might...

0: for the rest of our life.
1: Floyd Robinson and Out of Gas. The song got a bit of airplay because radio stations had banned the A-side, Makin' Love, due to suggestive sexual content based on the times. Reached 27 on the Billboard chart and 8 in Australia. Stay with us because after the break, the Shirelles have a question for us.
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The Shirelles, in a song written at New York's Brill Building by two of its songwriting stars, Carole King and Jerry Goffin. The Shirelles' Shirley Owens told Jim Parsons' syndicated radio program, Shake Rattle Showtime, that some radio stations had banned the record because they felt the lyrics were too sexually charged. Made no difference, it hit the top of the Billboard Hot 100, becoming the first song by a girl group to do so. In Britain, it reached 4, 3 in New Zealand and 6 in Australia. Moving now to a song out of Nashville, sung by Gumbo, Missouri's own Ferlin Huskell.

And Wings of a Dove, written by Bob Ferguson, references the Bible and the sending of a dove during the Great Flood, mentioned in Genesis. It's since been covered by the likes of Dolly Parton and Porter Wagoner. It reached 12 on the Billboard chart, but hit the top of the country chart. In Australia, the dove settled on a twig called Number 2. Now, in events of February 1961, this was the month the Portuguese colonial war began in the African nation of Angola. Also in Africa, the Congo government announced that villagers had killed former President Patrice Lumumba, while Joseph Alea was sworn in as the nation's new Prime Minister. Meanwhile, US President John F. Kennedy warned the Soviet Union to stop interfering with the United Nations peacekeepers in the Congo. Sabena Airlines Flight 548 crashed near Brussels, Belgium on the 15th of February, killing 73 people, which included the entire US figure skating team and several coaches. American soul singer Jackie Wilson was shot and seriously wounded at his Manhattan apartment by jealous girlfriend Juanita Jones, who claimed publicly to be an obsessive fan. And this was the month that an unlikely group of four boys performed for the first time at a lunchtime gig at Liverpool's Cabin Club. They'd just returned from their time performing in Hamburg, Germany. They were, of course, the Beatles, and this was the first time George Harrison had made an appearance at the club. The band had just released their first singles, including this, featuring Hamburg session singer Tony Sheridan. What?

originally listed as Tony Sheridan and the Beat Brothers. That's why. The song was eventually released by Polydor's The Beatles, featuring Tony Sheridan. Now, in 1954, the following track was written by Peggy Lee and Victor Young and was released as a song by Lee. It was the title track of the movie Johnny Guitar, and in 1961 was converted to an instrumental by Sydney's The Lee Men.

Johnny Guitar. The band was normally the backing band for singer Lonnie Lee, but Johnny Guitar took them to the charts in their own right, peaking at 16 on Australia's charts nationally. Now to a double play. At this time, the musical play Bye Bye Birdie was playing to huge crowds at the Schubert Theatre on Broadway, having already been at the Martin Beck Theatre and at the 54th Street Theatre, and later in the year opened in London's West End at Her Majesty's Theatre following a pre-run tryout in Manchester and for a short run at the Los Angeles Philharmonic Auditorium. One of the songs from the musical, One Last Kiss, was released simultaneously by two big names in America. This is the version by Billy Crash Craddock.

Craddock and One Last Kiss, the only chart reference to the song is in Australia, where it hit the top of the national charts. Now, listed alongside the Crash Craddock version, also showing as number one in Australia, was this version from Bobby V.

Bobby V and his version of One Last Kiss from the musical Bye Bye Birdie. At the same time, a foreign language movie was doing surprising business, taking the song associated with it to an Academy Award for Best Original Song. In the movie, Melina Mercury sang the song, but an orchestral version by Don Costa hit

Costa and his orchestra and Never on a Sunday. It peaked at 19 on the Billboard Hot 100, 13 in Canada and 27 in Britain. In Australia, it reached number 5. Staying instrumental in a song written in 1958 by Heino Gaze and originally titled Tivoli Melody, but changed after the name of the Indian city of Calcutta, which of course is present times Kolkata. The lyrics of the German version of the song was Calcutta Lies on the Ganges, concatenated to simply Calcutta. In 1961, this was the version recorded by Lawrence Welk.

Welcome Calcutta. It hit the top of the Billboard chart, 13 in Canada and 9 in Australia. It was popular due to the trademark welk sound of the harpsichord and accordion. Let's head back to Australia now and name Lonnie Lee again. Lee was doing particularly well in his home country with three hits throughout 1960. In February 1961 came this.

0: Lonnie Lee, Sit Around and Talk to Me. Once again, he hit the top 20 nationally, peaking at 18. Okay, quick break. Back with a bit of baby talk.
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American singer Buzz Clifford and his biggest hit in Australia, what we call a one-hit wonder, and Babysittin' Boogie, written by Johnny Parker. As you likely gathered, it's a song about a man who visits his girlfriend who's babysitting. While there, he performs a song while the baby sings along, making funny baby sounds. Fans of the Mighty Morphin Power Rangers TV series in 1994 might recognise the song from the episode The Ninja Encounter Part 3. It peaked at 6 on the Billboard chart, 17 in Britain and Australia. Now, back to Australia and another double shot. Both tracks come from Australia's Little Miss Sweetheart, Nolene Batley, and were follow-ons from her hit the previous year, Barefoot Boy. The songs came as she was named Australia's top female singer.

Colleen Battley and a double A-side, firstly Rendezvous, followed by Fickle Fingers. The songs also came as Nolene headed off on an Australian tour with Jimmy Rogers and the Everly Brothers. The double A reached 44 on the Australian charts. And finally today, a man who had, for a time, been part of the songwriting juggernaut in New York's Brill Building. He'd been in studio and recorded a handful of singles during the previous year, but in 1961 came his first chart success.

0: singer says he was influenced by Clive McPatter and doo-wop bands like The Crows. There you heard a song that was multi-recorded by Pitney, on which he also played several instruments. He reached 39 on the Billboard chart, 23 in Canada, 26 in Britain, and 15 in Australia. Now, a big song to take us out. Lionel Bart's hit musical Oliver was doing a roaring trade on London's West End.
1: Please, sir, I want some more.
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0: This was one of the most popular songs from the musical, and in this case, sung by Miss Shirley Bassey.

0: Shirley Bassey, and a torch song from Oliver, the song by Nancy, expressing her love for Bill Sykes despite the fact he mistreats her. As long as he needs me. The song now number 2 on the Brit charts and 6 down under.
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0: Bobby Darin is down a lazy river. Shelby Flynn has an angel on her shoulder. Elvis has a wooden heart. And the string-alongs have wheels. Connie Francis, as always, is where the boys are.
1: This has been another month from the Fabulous 60s. Produced in the studios of Artie's Audio Services, Melbourne. According to the book, written by Jim Barnes and Stephen Skains. The Australian Top 40 book, written and compiled by David Kent. And for the record, books 1 to 3, written by Steve Woods. Tim Stackpole speaking.
2: 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Right here on 103.1 Tank FM.
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9: 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Monday's weather information is cloudy. Very high chance of showers, most likely in the daytime. Winds south to southeasterly 15 to 25 kilometres per hour, becoming light during the evening. Kempsey 18 and Southwest Rocks 19 with Willawarren 17 degrees. Tuesday's outlook is partly cloudy. The chance of morning fog inland. Slight chance of a shower in the north in the morning. Near zero chance of rain elsewhere. Light winds becoming east to northeasterly 15 to 20 kilometres per hour during the afternoon, then becoming light during the evening. Kempsey 22, Southwest Rocks 21 and Willawarren 22 degrees. Wednesday's weather is for the chance of morning fog. Mostly sunny day. Light winds becoming north to northeasterly 15 to 25 kilometres per hour during the day, then becoming light during the evening. Kempsey 25, Southwest Rocks 23 and Willawarren 26 degrees. In other weather-related news, daylight savings commences Sunday the 4th of October. At 2 a.m. clocks go forward 1 hour. 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

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Entitled Freedom Road, it was recently released with a live performance, which was the only album launch performance at the Boney Mountain Festival in Queensland. Now, there are 16 tracks on the album, and due to time, we won't be talking much between the tracks. It's a music one-hour special on this edition of Spotlight. We'll start off with the title track, Freedom Road, followed up with Riding with the Wind and Unknown Soldier.

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I'm Kevin Walsh, and we're spotlighting Freedom Road, Norma O'Hara Murphy's brand new album. Another triple play, Depot Hill, Travelin' Man, a live track, and Drum and the Bell.

towards the end of the program, I'll advise you where you can get hold of not only physical copies of this album, but also the download process. Now, another triple play from Freedom Road, Norma O'Hara Murphy's album. Her tribute to the late Chad Morgan. And this was written and presented to Chad while he was still alive and he loved it. It's simply entitled The Sheik. We'll follow it up with This Old Town and Hey Ned.

right around Australia. You're listening to Spotlight. I'm Kevin Walsh. And in this one-hour edition of Spotlight, we're presenting Freedom Road, Norma O'Hara Murphy's 14th studio album. Now, another triple play from the 16 available tracks. Alice Town, Along the Bruce Highway, and Rose's Cafe.

Well, folks, that's it for Spotlight this week. It's been a busy musical journey with Norma O'Hara Murphy and Freedom Road. Until I catch you again sometime real soon, somewhere around Australia, you take care, please, and bye for now.

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3: BBC News with Moira Alderson. Police in Britain have declared a major incident after security was stepped up around a Royal Air Force base in southwest England. The base is the United States' only forward operating location in Europe for its heavy Air Force bombers. Several men have been arrested. Eve Coleman reports.
4: Armed police are manning a cordon near the village of Welford, close to the site of an airbase which is used by the United States Air Force. Gloucestershire police say several men have been arrested on suspicion of explosives offences. A large emergency services presence is in the area and the Army Specialist Explosive Disposal Team are examining a number of vehicles. Local residents have been evacuated to a nearby leisure centre. Police say they believe the incident is contained.
3: In Northern Ireland, Roman Catholic protesters have blocked a road in the town of Portadown, along which members of the pro-British Orange Order were planning to march. It's the first time they've been granted permission to go ahead with the march for nearly 30 years. But Roman Catholic residents of the road oppose it and have refused police orders to disperse. The road was a major flashpoint of conflict in the late 1990s. The president of the Irish Republican Party, Sinn Féin, Mary Lou McDonald, is in Portadown.
5: This madness can't be repeated. This is primitive stuff in the year 2026. It's not acceptable and it won't be accepted, not by this community here in Glengarry Valley Road or anywhere else. People have a right to live free from sectarian harassment and they expect that right to be recognised.
3: At least 27 people have been killed in two mass shootings in South Africa. 17 died late on Saturday when gunmen opened fire on customers drinking outside a bar west of Johannesburg. The attack continued inside. At least 15 people were wounded. 10 people were killed in the other shooting at an entertainment centre outside Cape Town. In Spain, demonstrators, angry about the high-profile eviction of an elderly woman, have set up a protest camp in the centre of the capital, Madrid. Danny Eberhard has more details.
6: Maru Carmen, you're not alone, they chanted. A reference to 87-year-old Mari Carmen Abascal. Earlier this week, she was forcibly evicted from the Madrid apartment she'd lived in for 70 years. She'd been unable to pay her rent when an investment company that had bought the property hiked it massively. It's touched a raw nerve. The people camped out in Madrid's Puerta del Sol want action to tackle property speculation, rising rents and the lack of affordable accommodation. The housing crisis is heaping further pressure on Spain's socialist-led government ahead of elections due next year.
3: World news from the BBC. Pope Leo is presiding over Mass in the French pilgrimage town of Lourdes. On the third day of his visit to France, the pontiff will also hold a private meeting with people who've been sexually abused by Catholic clergy. A recent independent commission concluded that across seven decades, more than 300,000 French children suffered abuse by those associated with the Catholic Church. Expedition organisers in Nepal say 10 people, including climbers and support staff, are unaccounted for after an avalanche hit a Himalayan peak. They said the avalanche struck the base camp of Himlong Haimal Peak. Officials are trying to find and rescue those unaccounted for. Floodwaters have started receding in the Thai capital, Bangkok, after torrential rain eased. The authorities in Bangkok declared the city a disaster-affected area on Saturday after more than 330 millimetres of rain fell in some areas. Nearly 5,000 people have been evacuated to shelters. Our global affairs reporter, Ambarasaneta Rajan, says it's the latest indication of Asia's changing weather patterns.
7: If you see what happened in Asia in the last 1 year or so, for example, the recent Nepal flash floods where the glacial ice fell that triggered this massive flooding in which more than 1,400 killed. And no one expected. And then the Nepalese authorities are blaming it on the global warming situation. If you look at Sri Lanka about 10 months ago, More than 50 centimeters of rain fell in 3 days in the central part of the country. That was supposed to be for 2 months. So what the experts are now claiming, the rain pattern is becoming erratic and also it is becoming intense, like months of rain falling within a period of days.
3: Meanwhile, an unusually powerful autumn storm has battered northeastern coastal areas of the United States, bringing heavy rain and strong winds. More than 60,000 homes and businesses are without power. BBC News.
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9: 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Monday's weather information is cloudy. Very high chance of showers, most likely in the daytime. Winds south to southeasterly 15 to 25 kilometers per hour, becoming light during the evening. Kempsey 18 and Southwest Rocks 19 with Willawarren 17 degrees. Tuesday's outlook is partly cloudy. The chance of morning fog inland. Slight chance of a shower in the north in the morning. Near zero chance of rain elsewhere. Light winds becoming east to northeasterly 15 to 20 kilometers per hour during the afternoon, then becoming light during the evening. Kempsey 22, Southwest Rocks 21 and Willawarren 22 degrees. Wednesday's weather is for the chance of morning fog. Mostly sunny day. Light winds becoming north to northeasterly 15 to 25 kilometers per hour during the day, then becoming light during the evening. Kempsey 25, Southwest Rocks 23 and Willawarren 26 degrees. In other weather-related news, daylight savings commences Sunday the 4th of October. At 2 a.m. clocks go forward 1 hour. This brings you to the end of your update of the latest local weather on 103.1 Tank FM.
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Idaho. That was Lou Stone and his band, and Peter Gray was on the vocals. It was recorded in 1942. Hello and welcome to Down Memory Lane. My name is Streamer. The program is brought to you courtesy of the Community Radio Network, and I play music from the first half of the 20th century. And today we're celebrating that in 1915, on the 21st of September, Cecil Chubb bought Stonehenge for £6,600. Rumour has it, or legend holds, that he was sent to an auction by his wife to get dining room chairs, and he came home with Stonehenge instead. And then in 1918, he gave it to the British nation, and that's why it's a public place today. It was privately owned before that, and he bought it from someone who had inherited it from his brother. It never occurred to me that Stonehenge was anything other than public land. Anyway, so we've got some Lou Stone to help us celebrate that, and also tracks from 1915, so I hope you can hang around. And there are also people who aren't Lou Stone and who aren't recording in 1915. A bit of a mixed bag today, so I do hope you can hang around and enjoy the music with me. Here is something from 1915, Frederick Wheeler. On the record label, it says baritone with orchestra.

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1: Everybody wants it, it's the universal cry.
2: Oh, we want coffee.
3: Give us coffee.
4: And a piece of pie.
1: If you've got a dime, then you can have a dandy time.
2: Oh, I want coffee.
3: Give us coffee.
4: I want people mine.

What a splendid idea. Let's have another cup of coffee. Recorded in 1932 by Helen Rowland with Phil Spitalny and his orchestra. And bought before that from 1915, Here We Are Again, Frederick Wheeler with an unidentified orchestra. But he's identified as a baritone with orchestra on the record label. And when I refer to record labels, I don't mean that I actually have the record. I get on the internet and I plug in the name of the song and the name of the artist, and there's lots and lots of images of the actual records online, usually there from people trying to sell them.

St. Louis Blues from 1915, Prince's Band, supervised by G. Hepburn Wilson, from an album called Cakewalks, Rags and Blues in the Military Style. A very useful album to have if you present a show like this. And before that, we heard Henry Burr from a double album called And the Band Played On. That was Stay Down Here Where You Belong, an Irving Berlin composition recorded in 1915. 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

0: That was Helen Rowland teaming up with Imo Rapee and his orchestra for a 1931 recording of Some of These Days. And that followed on from Lou Stone and his band with a nice gentle number, A Little Fish in a Big Pond. That was recorded in 1949. I've now got two tracks for you from 1915.
1: Just a little letter to you, Molly dear, from your boy who's

0: The girls were crying their eyes out when the Tommies went off to war. And the girls were all be smiling when they see them come back once more. They'll put out the flags and bunting when the ships come across the foam. Oh, won't there be a how do you do when Tommy comes marching home? When Tommy comes marching home again, hurrah, hurrah. When Tommy comes marching home again, hurrah, hurrah. You'll see the ladies more than blue, with boys in khaki, boys in blue. And they'll never be short of a fag or two when Tommy comes marching home. When Johnny comes marching home again, hurrah, hurrah. When Johnny comes marching home again, hurrah, hurrah. We'll give them a cheer when they come back, our British bulldogs, white and black, with a jolly big cheer for Sailor Jack when Johnny comes marching home. When Paddy comes marching home again, hurrah, hurrah. When Paddy comes marching home again, hurrah, hurrah. They'll all sing Tipperary hot, the Redmond boys and Carlton's lot, and be dead with us given an Irish hot when Paddy comes marching home. When Paddy comes marching home again, hurrah, hurrah. When Paddy comes marching home again, hurrah, hurrah. Lloyd George is sure to thank the fate when we carve up the German state. He'll say up with a flag and down with a rake when Paddy comes marching home. When Sandy comes marching home again, hurrah, hurrah. When Sandy comes marching home again, oh hi, oh hi. The Germans won't do any good, said then. The Scottish will cook their goose again. They'll have had quite enough of the Highland men when Sandy comes marching home. When the terriers all come home again, hurrah, hurrah. When the terriers all come home again, hurrah, hurrah. Sweet feast along with them they'll bring. They'll have caught the Kaiser Bill to sing. The master laden, God save the king, when the terriers all come home. When Tommy comes marching home again, hurrah, hurrah. When Tommy comes marching home again, hurrah, hurrah. The Germans will have received a shock. That Kaiser of theirs will take the knock. And the pub will shut at 10 o'clock when Tommy comes marching home.
1: Two recorded in 1915. Just then we heard Harry Marlow, who was an Australian artist, When Tommy Comes Marching Home. That was from an album called The Great War, and from an album called And the Band Played On, George Christian, whose name apparently is actually Jack Charman, playing Home Sweet Home. You're listening to Down Memory Lane, which is a program on the Community Radio Network. My name is Streamer. You can get in touch with me, streamer88.5@gmail.com. It's half an hour into the show, which means it's time for our vintage comedy, and I've chosen a track today where the main character is Stonehenge, and you will hear someone say they've got ancient lights. And what this means, I'll just read something from Wikipedia. The owner of a building with windows that have received natural daylight for 20 years or more is entitled to forbid any construction or other obstruction on adjacent land that would block the light so as to deprive them of adequate illumination through those windows. So I hope you listen out for that particular line coming your way. Here's Flanders and Swan with Built Up Area.
2: There's so much building going on everywhere else. On Salisbury Plain, nothing. No building at all. Hasn't been any building there for about 4,000 years, I suppose, really. Even then, I dare say, back in Neolithic times, there was some old Stone Age man standing in the observation platform watching what was going on. I dare say he didn't care for it much either. Well, what's this then? You're not going to put up these great ugly stone blocks here, are you? You can't do that. I've got ancient lights on my cave. Well, what is it anyway? A henge? Well, what's a henge? Well, you may call it megalithic culture. I call it vandalism. I suppose you realise it's about the last nesting place for mammoths in the whole of Wessex? What with them building up the long barrows and the round barrows and the bell-shaped barrows? They started cutting out these white horses in the hillside now. Have you seen that? I don't know, it's some sort of ad for mead, I think. They don't call them the beaker folk for nothing. And then you come dragging along these great prefabricated dominoes all over the roads. They're not meant for that sort of traffic. Every fine weekend it's the same story. Ox carts, nose to tail, all the way from here to the coast. I don't know where you get that stone from anyway. That's not local stone, I can tell. You get it from where? The Preseli Mountains? In Wales? I know it's in Wales. I've been abroad. What do you want to bring it all that way? Well, you're bringing it the wrong way anyway. You want to bring it round the Chanterbury Ring Road. Avoiding earthworks at Avebury. What a horrible looking thing. Well, that's all there is to it, is that we're just two up and one across the top, all the way round. Well, if that's modern architecture, roll on the Ice Age, I say. Well, you'll never get on a roof on it for a start. Never get twigs big enough. Yes. We had a wood end here once, but it rotted. These big picture windows you got all the way round the bottom. Oh, they look very nice, yes, I'll grant you, but what about the drafts? What about the lack of privacy? Who wants to live in a thing like that? Will you tell me when they start moving in, won't you? You got a pretty rowdy crowd in some of these new developments. I don't want to end up under the altar stone in a crouching position. It's not going to be lived in. Well, that's something anyway. What is it then? For what? You're pulling a calendar? Well, it's a bit big for a calendar, isn't it? I mean, you look a bit silly with that on your desk, wouldn't you? Well, how do you work it, then? You come up here every morning before dawn. Well, better you than me, mate, yes. And when the rising sun throws the shadow of that big stone onto this flat one here, then we shall know if it's summer. Well, that will be very helpful, I must say. Is it summer? You can't tell. Well, I'd better come and help you shovel the snow off it then, hadn't I?
1: Helping us to mark the fact that on the 21st of September 1915, Cecil Chubb bought Stonehenge for £6,600 and later on in 1918 he gifted it to the British nation. And what a jolly nice thing to do. Anyway, that was Flanders and Swan from an album called At the Drop of Another Hat, recorded in the 50s. Here's a silly song for you now, Lou Stone and his band.

It's getting later, got a dater. I've got a dater and I hate it to be later. I've got a dater and I hate it to be later. Find the waiter, won't you help me find the waiter with the

I Want the Waiter with the Water, Lou Stone and his band. And the reason, of course, Lou Stone was included today was because of Stonehenge. Right, okay. Sid Collins and the chorus did the vocals for us. I Want the Waiter with the Water was recorded in 1940 and it came from an album called Dinner and Dance, which is a compilation of Lou Stone's work. You're listening to Down Memory Lane, which is a program on the Community Radio Network. You can get in touch with me, streamer88.5@gmail.com, or you can get in touch with me via the radio station that you are listening to now. I'd love to hear from you, suggestions, comments. If you have a track that you would love to hear that you haven't heard for a million years, let me know and I'll see if I can track it down or whether I already own it. Well, we have another track for you now from 1915 from that album and the band played on.

Azure, a nice quiet number by Lou Stone and his band, recorded in 1938. And before that, we heard Walter Jeffries with an unidentified orchestra, When the War is Over, Mother Dear. And yes, that was recorded in 1915. Well, for no reason except just because, we have a Fats Waller track for you now.

John Philip Sousa and his band. That was The Pathfinder of Panama. It was recorded in 1915 and it was composed for San Francisco's Panama Pacific Exhibition that was held in 1915. And that followed on from Fats Waller and his rhythm from an album called Hits of the 1930s and, or rather, Hits of the 30s and 40s. It's a four CD set. It's A Sin to Tell a Lie, and he recorded that in 1936. Well, we've made it almost to the end of the show. It is that time that I was out of here, scooting out of here, making room for the next program that's coming on. If you've been enjoying this show, I urge you to keep an ear out for a program called Hit Parade of Yesterday that's also on the Community Radio Network. So the name of this show is Down Memory Lane. I bring you music from the first half of the 20th century, and it's distributed around Australia by the Community Radio Network. I would really love it if you could get in touch. My email address is streamer88.5@gmail.com, or get in touch with me via the radio station you're listening to now. The last song of the show is At the Jazz Band Ball. It's a 1941 recording. It's by Lou Stone and his Stonecrackers. And I hope you can hang around and next week, or rather come around next week and listen, because I've got Helen Ward with various orchestras, the comedy harmonists, Ray Ventura, and some big bands. Here they are, the Stonecrackers with Lou Stone. Thanks for listening.

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7: 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Monday's weather information is cloudy. Very high chance of showers, most likely in the daytime. Winds south to southeasterly 15 to 25 kilometers per hour, becoming light during the evening. Kempsey 18 and Southwest Rocks 19 with Willawarren 17 degrees. Tuesday's outlook is partly cloudy. The chance of morning fog inland. Slight chance of a shower in the north in the morning. Near zero chance of rain elsewhere. Light winds becoming east to northeasterly 15 to 20 kilometers per hour during the afternoon, then becoming light during the evening. Kempsey 22, Southwest Rocks 21 and Willawarren 22 degrees. Wednesday's weather is for the chance of morning fog. Mostly sunny day. Light winds becoming north to northeasterly 15 to 25 kilometers per hour during the day, then becoming light during the evening. Kempsey 25, Southwest Rocks 23 and Willawarren 26 degrees. In other weather-related news, daylight savings commences Sunday the 4th of October. At 2 a.m. clocks go forward 1 hour. This brings you to the end of your update of the latest local weather on 103.1 Tank FM.
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17: 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Today we're going to bring you two classic interviews recently that were conducted through Talking Vision. First, we've got Chris Gross, a founder of Ava, a AI companion, as well as a chat with Nathan from The Sandfall. Those are coming up now, so we hope you enjoy.
18: A
10: began my conversation with Chris by asking him about his businesses as well as his vision condition.
18: Yeah, if we circle all the way back and what brings me to the vision space in itself, when I was 21 years old, I was diagnosed with Leber's hereditary optic neuropathy, so L1 or Leber's. And I spent a fair bit of time, I worked as a labourer prior to that, and made a little bit of money. And then obviously once January 10th, 2010, as you know, people in similar shoes would understand, it's probably a day that changes the rest of your life. So I remember it very well. And I didn't work for about 18 months after that, and I didn't make any money. And then I was training. I started exercising in my backyard, and I was doing some bicep curls, and then I went to the local gym, and then a young fella asked me if I could write him an exercise program to train his arms, and he paid me $80 for it, and I thought I'd become a millionaire overnight. And I thought, you know, this could be a step in a direction that could help me find my feet again and find a bit of purpose. So I then went and became a personal trainer. And just sort of realized like I wanted to help people and help as many people as I could. So and the pathway to following that was to start a business and then employ trainers to help people. So I now have 5 staff that work for me here and they each train about 20 people each. So it means that, you know, I can train my 20 people, but in training those people, I can help train another 20 people, each of them. So can help more and more people. And yeah, and then from there I've realized it's probably been leaning more into the space, you know, into the vision impaired community. I realized it's probably, you know, these are the people that I really want to help the most, people dear to my heart and experience things like myself. And that led me to start the Quality Life Collective, which was the business around like the coaching for vision impaired people. And then we get to AVA, which is the Accessible Vision Assistant, which is, you know, an AI companion. It came from an idea. I was in London and traveling through London and just I needed so much assistance and I didn't have a support worker or anything like that. And I just found myself Googling and trying to link so many things together. And I thought, what if there's an AI companion for vision impaired people that could support them anywhere they are in the world and just help them live a little bit more freer and independent? And that's where AVA came from. That's a bit of a summary of how it all came together.
10: All right, cool. Yeah, it's really interesting how all those sort of things lead from, you know, one thing to another. So thank you for filling us in on that. Let's get into AVA in detail and the exciting side of AI. It's a very new world now that we're sort of entering into with all these possibilities. So that's probably one of the reasons that would be possible. I mean, this sort of thing like 5 years ago, even pre-COVID or all that sort of thing, even back then AI wasn't at the forefront of where it is now. So what's that been like to be able to ride that wave?
18: Yeah, look, it's just helped me so much. I couldn't tell you the amount of areas in my life that it's helped me with. It's like I've got 4 children as well whilst trying to float these businesses. And, you know, it's helped me with parenting. It's helped me describe situations when I take a photo of something. It helps describe what you know, the scenario that I'm around. I take a photo of a price tag and it helps me find the cheapest price, you know, between the 2 different supermarkets. So where it came from was that I was, you know, I was always researching different things and I felt like there was nothing that was tailored for me, you know, with a vision impairment that could help be my personal assistant, really. So where AVA will go to, and this may be a question we can cover more in detail shortly, it'll start to link a lot of the apps in your phone together, you know, your maps and things like that, so that you can just help make people's lives a lot easier. And like I said, it's just helped me do so much, from job ideas, innovating things, helping clients better, coaching clients better. So it helps me in the workspace. It helps me at home with the kids. It helps me outside in the public, in public transport, in so many different ways. So AVA was generated from just wanting to create something that was more tailor-made for someone with a vision impairment.
10: Well, let's get into the nuts and bolts of how AVA works. What sort of features can people expect if they download the app and how it interfaces with those other apps that you've mentioned there?
18: Yeah, so where Ava is now is more of a web-based app.
10: Sure.
18: And then what will happen is every morning, once you've got Ava, she'll send you a text message every morning to say, hey, what have you got on for today? It's got a memory base in the back end built into it. So once you feed it what you know you've got on, say I've got a doctor's appointment in Sydney or in Melbourne, it'll link with your maps in your phone. It'll know where you're at, where your doctor's appointment is, and then it will start to give you prospective travel points on how to get there. So say your appointment's at 2 p.m., it's a 40-minute travel time. This is the pathway, you know, and this is the bus or the train line that you'll take. And, you know, it's a 40-minute travel, so we recommend leaving at X time. So that's just one thing. She'll be able to I talk to her as if she's a real person. I talk to her every day.
10: Sure.
18: And, you know, another way would be like, hey, the doctor has prescribed that I take an X medication at this time. What it will do is it'll set a reminder in its brain database, basically, that every time it'll send a push notification for you to take that medication in, say, 10 minutes' time.
10: Oh, wow. Okay.
18: You know, once we get into your calendar, so it'll have, you know, all of your scheduled meetings or scheduled appointments. So it'll be able to send you reminders of all of those things. And then as well, any emails and things like that that need simple replies, or it can read it out to you. Ultimately, what Ava will get to is from personal assistant to, you know, almost like your CEO of your life. And help you create, you know, it's just a bit more freedom and opportunity to be able to do a bit more with your life and feel a bit more confident about that. And then also within the brains behind it, you've been able to create sort of like a supporter in a sense. So someone, when you're dealing with a problem, so for example, the other day, I had to get to the train station on a specific train to get to my children. I thought I was running late. I got to the train station and my anxiety was just, my chest was pumping. I was not feeling great. I picked up the phone, spoke how I was feeling to Ava. And then we went through sort of a, you know, what I would say is a temperature lowering exercise. So we did some breath work together, slowed down my heart rate, spoke about some of the things that went well during that period of stress. And then, you know, what we've got to look forward to in the next, you know, hour to 2 hours. And it started to just lower my temperature, my heart rate slowed down, and I felt a lot better, you know, rather than being a lot stressed. So I feel like anxiety and low vision come hand in hand with each other. It certainly helped me lower that whilst, you know, about to go and see my children. So I didn't want to be all fridgety
10: when
18: I was going to see my kids. So, you know, having that in my pocket was super handy. And, you know, that was at 6 o'clock in the morning.
10: Oh, my God.
18: I didn't want to, you know, there's not many support workers out there that want to come hang out at 6 o'clock in the morning.
10: No, it's a bit tricky to, bit of a tough ask. No, but I'm really interested to hear about your experiences, your lived experiences, and how they tie in with Ava, especially you're talking about that link, that mental health link with low vision and anxiety and those feelings. I don't know if this has been your experience, but coming from my side of things, because I'm vision impaired as well, and being in that in-between zone where you aren't fully sighted, but you aren't officially quote unquote legally blind, and it feels like you sort of fall between the gaps in some respects sometimes.
18: It's so funny you say that, because that is exactly where I feel. You are not fully out there with a cane and guide dog.
10: No.
18: But I certainly need some assistance as well. And, you know, and so it's funny. So for me, I probably, if you want to dive into the mental health space, for me, it's about feeling adequate enough, feeling that I can give my all, but my vision holds me back. So where my lived experience with using Ava is being able to not necessarily rely on her, but go to her to help me understand where my worth is in the community and with my family. And an example of that would be for me to do a task on the computer takes twice as long as anyone else, if not longer. So having Ava there that can help voice guide me through a certain task, whether that be finding a file on a Google Drive, for example. If I click Ava and say, hey, I need to find the file, can you voice me through the step-by-step how I need to do? So it'll guide me with my phone sitting underneath the computer screen and go to the top left, look for this, click that, go to the bottom right. So it directs me in with directional language rather than, you know, click this, click that, click this. It directs me in and using, you know, directional language. So it helps me in that space. Mm. And that, what that does is go, it makes me feel like, hey, I nailed that a bit quicker. I've got this a bit. You get a bit excited.
10: You do. Absolutely.
18: As you would understand, what, you know, getting to that, go back to that story about the train station, getting to the train station without any hassle is like a massive win for a vision impaired person.
10: Oh, super. Yeah.
18: Yeah. And so, you know, I love that. So when you get there and you're like, Scotty, that nailed that one. That's great. You know, you feel good about yourself. So if Ava can help me create more moments like that, to me, I find that super, super valuable because I can, you know, I feel a greater sense of worth to, you know, my business then, which means I'm doing more for my family. So it just makes me feel better overall.
10: I mean, it's those small things, like you're on the train and you can't see what the station is because sometimes, like they say, oh, you know, we've got audio things that say now arriving at blah, blah. Half the time they don't work. It's too dark outside and the station's not lit up so you can't see the sign anyway. That's also where these sort of things are really useful, where it's just saying, okay, you're at such and such station, you have five stations to go and then you have to get off the train, that sort of thing. That is super helpful. Just those little things.
18: The one big killer, I don't know what it's like where you are, but the bus system.
10: Oh, my God, don't even get me started.
18: I knew I would. The bus system, I don't know how we're so far behind on that. But again, if I take a photo of the bus station number, drop that into Ava, hey, I'm at bus station number this, and then I can say I need to go to this street, and she'll come back and go, well, you need to get off at bus stop number 52.
10: Yep.
18: You know, and it can just guide you 10 stops or... Because sometimes it's the bus stop number that you can take to the bus driver and go, hey, can you make sure you stop at bus stop 52 or, you know, and it's a little bit more help. You know, I think there's some big things that, you know, New South Wales or Victoria government or the federal government could do in creating a bit more voice technology around that. But
10: yes,
18: this is, again, Ava is one step in the direction that can help us on a more individual level.
10: Absolutely. Well, I guess how can people get Ava for themselves?
18: Yeah, so qualitylifecollective.com.au is the website. So qualitylifecollective.com.au. And that's really the purpose of it, is to help people have a higher quality life. And there's a free trial. And depending if you're using the mobile, it's a few little scrolls down. The first yellow button is the free trial button. So jump onto that. It'll give you a trial feature of some of the tools it can do. Obviously, we don't let go of all the secrets there. But once you jump on board, it's $9 a week, $9.99 a week. And then, like I said, once you start to link all of your apps together and the memory base behind Ava works on an individual level for you, it can start really taking off. And just like, again, it's there to be somewhat of a support person so that you can live a little bit more free and independent. So you can do things. And where I suppose the big thing for me that I've really sort of landed on lately with Ava is it's become that fourth option. So for me, that was option one, was ask someone for help and have to wait around. And look, I'm sure you understand, relying on people with your low vision, I find it so challenging. One, to have the confidence to ask the question. Two, to put someone out of their way. And you always feel like you're just a burden to someone.
10: Well, yeah, it takes away your independence. You just, it's just not a good feeling.
18: 100%. So then number two was, I thought, well, you know what, stuff, but I'll do it myself. And I struggle through it. And then you end up getting frustrated and angry. And you think, you know what, I'll just get someone to help me do it. Or the third option, which I found myself sitting in a lot, was just not doing anything. You know, and then I thought, well, you know what, if I can bridge the gap between struggling by myself and having to rely on someone else, And let's say an AI companion can land in the middle of that, and that's Ava. That's what I want. That's how I can contribute to the community and our vision impaired community, most importantly. You know, I think once this really gets its wings, I think, you know, this can help so many other people in the disability space, not just vision impaired people. So I'm excited for it to get out there and people to give it a try and get some more feedback on it. But yeah, I really think this is going to make a massive difference because it's helped me so far. And yeah, I'm sure it can help some other people as well.
10: That's super exciting. Well, we're definitely following that with a lot of

0: an awesome day.
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2: 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Now we're going to take you to an interview with Nathan from The Sandful. Please enjoy.
3: So our last guest for this hour is Nathan from SANFL Para. What do we call it, Nate?
4: Well, we say The Sandful these days rather than SANFL.
3: Right.
4: But yeah, I look after our disability and inclusion programs.
3: It's the thing is, the ball that comes with this. I mean, this isn't the only ball you have. You have lots of different types of balls, don't you?
4: Yeah, so lots of different programs. We want to obviously make sure that everyone has that opportunity to play footy.
3: Yeah.
4: The ball you're speaking of is our blind and low vision footy.
3: What would be life without footy? We've got to make sure that everybody has the opportunity to play footy.
4: 100%.
3: I love it, man. It's brilliant.
4: 100%. And yeah, this particular footy.
3: The high-vis footy.
4: High-vis footy. It's got a USB charger in it because when you press the button, it emits a buzzing sound, a continuous buzzing sound. I'm not sure if we can get it on. Don't adjust your dial.
3: Either that's the football, or there's something wrong with your radio.
4: No, but obviously that sound is critical for players that want to play the game and to be able to track the ball, in this modified format of footy. I think it's all about just giving an opportunity. They obviously love their footy, and not everyone's has a total vision loss. There are, there's elements of it. So there's a classification system in place with the footy. Obviously, as I said, this footy allows them to play the game. It's played indoors at AFL Max, so we need that indoor safe space for them to play at. And no other sounds around, so we play at a time when there's no kids' birthday parties or anything like that to interrupt that sensory experience that you need with BLV footy.
3: What was that story you were telling me about it going, somebody hoofing it into the rafters?
4: Oh, I think it was one of the early days in Victoria when they were looking at some prototypes with the footies, and one of the early testing days someone kicked the ball up in the roof as it was buzzing, and that caused a few issues because, as you can imagine, there's a ball buzzing constantly, and other players found it a bit confusing to where the sound was coming from.
3: Roof.
4: So, yeah, one of the challenges with new programs and trying to figure out the best way forward.
3: Do you think you've got it now?
4: Yeah, I think, we're really excited. We're very fortunate we've got Guide Dogs on as a partner, and that's, critical to bring a little bit of substance validity to the program. We want to make sure we're giving the best experience possible to the players, and they've been a tremendous support. And we're starting to see those players that have come across from, there's plenty of interest from blind cricketers. There's a great tennis BLV league as well, so we're just really excited to have a footy format because there's plenty of footy fans out there.
3: Of course, man, of course.
5: Well, I was just going to ask, actually, Nathan, when I came and saw your stall, your exhibition over there, I remember when I was in primary school and we were learning about different sports for people who are blind or vision impaired, and I remember being shown, and I already revealed my vintage a little earlier with the Jackson 5 reference, but I remember being shown a woven ball, woven from cane, and it had a bell inside it so that people could roll balls and play with them and hear where it was coming from. And we discussed that you couldn't do that sort of thing with a football. But do you know how this has evolved into this particular football with the charge so that you can get that sound?
4: Yeah, I think there were some challenges with the game of footy itself. Trying to develop this footy, you couldn't just have a bell in it because if the ball was stationary, you wouldn't know where it was. I guess with sports like cricket and tennis, you kind of know where the ball's coming from. So,
5: but also the shape of a football, right?
4: Yeah, so even when the ball is spinning, you're right, like centrifugal force, pushes the bell to one side, so then again, you wouldn't be able to hear it. So, yeah, it was worked out that best way forward was a constant buzzing sound. I think the early editions of it was someone just unpicking an ordinary leather Sharon and trying to shove a buzzing in it, kicking that around for a bit. And then the powers that be at Sharon and the AFL sort of worked together to come up with this design, which is a slightly smaller, but it's a soft touch footy. So again, if

0: those players do happen to miss the ball when it hits them, it's not going to hurt as much perhaps as
1: not
0: a regular footy.
1: Them out.
0: Yeah.
1: This is what I'm loving because, you know, this, as we were saying earlier, the ATSA part of this ATSA Independent Living Expo stands for Assistive Technology Suppliers, and it just is blowing my mind seeing all the different technologies.
2: This is incredible
1: sophistication
2: stuff, yeah.
1: And like you're saying, originally Sharon shoving something inside a ball to this is a piece of high technology.
2: Brilliantly said.
1: Yeah. Yeah.
0: No, absolutely. And I mean, it comes back to what I said at the start. We just want to make sure everyone has an opportunity to play footy if they want to. And, you know, previously there was just no way for the blind, low vision community to access the game to participate. So, yeah, that's what this critical piece of tech
1: does.
0: It's
1: literally
0: a game changer. Yep,
2: 100%. Mm. Oh, look at you.
1: Look at me.
2: How do folk get in touch with you?
0: So best way is probably just looking at our website, sanford.com.au/disability. Right. That will get you a pretty good overview of all of our programs. You can also, we've got our Facebook page. If you search for Sanford Disability Programs on Facebook, that's sort of our targeted page around our specific disability programs. And on there, not only this Blind Low Vision League, we've got our Wheelchair Footy League, which is always growing. We've got our Inclusion League, which is players with an intellectual disability. We've got over 200 players, 8 community clubs for that competition.
2: Cool.
0: So that's growing and going really well. We've got state pathways for both that competition as well as wheelchair. So there's, yeah, so much. And, you know, we're trying to do AusKick programs right through. So all ages, mixed competitions. It's, yeah, it's tremendous.
1: Man. Can I also ask one last thing from me? Obviously, women getting into Aussie rules football is a huge thing now in this country. Well, it has been for a long time, but it's starting to get more recognition, obviously. Are you finding women getting involved in this as well?
0: Yeah, so we have got a couple of females that are involved in our blind low vision footy. It is a mixed competition because it is non-contact, so you can actually play as a mixed competition. Yeah. So it's going really well.
1: Brilliant.
0: Yeah.
1: Brilliant.
2: So, you grade people so that it's fair?
0: Yeah, it's mostly based on their function level. So in terms of blind, it'd be on their level of vision. With wheelchair, again, that's a mixed competition. There's a classification based on their level of function. Yeah.
2: It's amazing that you do this so carefully and gently and, like, obviously taking care of people. You've built a community around this.
0: Yeah, I mean, personally, it's something I'm pretty passionate about.
2: Yeah.
0: But then I'm very fortunate that, you know, SANFL, quite a large organisation, you know, well-known in South Australia, we're able to, you know, deliver these sort of programs and have the resources to be able to do that.
2: Yeah. Man, thank you so much for coming in.
0: No worries.
2: Really appreciate it.
0: Pleasure.
3: Lastly, here is Francis with a reader recommended.
4: This week's reader recommended is Bitter Wash Road by Gary Disher. When Hirsch heads up Bitter Wash Road to investigate gunfire, he finds himself cut off without backup. A pair of thrill killers has been targeting isolated farmhouses on lonely back roads, but Hirsch's first thought is that backup is nearby and about to put a bullet in him. That's because Hirsch is a whistleblower. Formerly a promising metropolitan officer, now demoted and exiled to a one cop station in South Australia's wheat belt. Called a dog by his brother officers, with threats and pistol cartridges in the mailbox. But the shots on Bitter Wash Road don't tally with Hirsch's assumptions. The truth turns out to be a lot more mundane, and the events that unfold subsequently a hell of a lot more sinister. Let's hear a sample of Bitter Wash Road by Gary Disher. It's narrated by Ivan Neville.
5: On a Monday morning in September, 3 weeks into the job, the new cop at Tiverton took a call from his sergeant. Shots fired on Bitter Wash Road. Know it? Vaguely, Sarge, Hirsch said. Vaguely? You've been sitting on your ass for 3 weeks, or you've been poking around like I asked? I'm poking around, Sarge. You can cover a lot of ground in that time. Sarge. I told you, didn't I? No drop kicks. Loud and clear, Sarge. No drop kicks on my watch, Sergeant Cropp said. And no smart asses. He switched gears, telling Hirsch that a woman motorist had called it in. No name mentioned, tourist on her way to look at the wildflowers. Heard shots when she pulled over to photograph the tin hut. Cropp paused. You with me? The tin hut? Hirsch didn't have a clue. Sarge. So get your ass out there. Let me know what you find. Sarge. This is farming country, the sergeant said in case Hirsch hadn't worked it out yet. The sheep shaggers like to take pot shots at rabbits, but you never know.
4: That was Bitter Wash Road by Gary Disher. If you would like to listen to that book or read it in Braille, you can always call the library on 1300 654 656. That's 1300 654 656. Or you can email them at library@visionaustralia.org. 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
10: This week we're off and running as we hear about the exploits of Achilles, the running club, not the Greek hero, that is.
9: That's right, you pillock. It is the running club we're talking about. I chat with some of the athletes, guides, and chapter leads from across the country about Achilles Australia, the benefits of getting involved, and what makes the club so special. Megan Inge and her guide Susan Wilson also explain why they chose to undertake the City to Bay Fun Run blindfolded.
10: As we always say at this point, please do get in touch with the show, whether you have experience of any of the issues covered on this week's episode of Studio One, or if you think there's something we should be talking about. You never know, your story and insight may help somebody else who is dealing with something similar.
9: You can contact us via email at studio1@visionaustralia.org. That's studio1@visionaustralia.org. Or, of course, you can jump into our WhatsApp group by following the link in the podcast notes.
10: Hello, Lizzie. Well, this is not the topic we started out with, is it?
9: Absolutely not. And I have to admit that I'm a little bit envious that you stole my thunder, because this was going to be the first of two solo shows that I'd prepared while you were away.
10: Well, the best laid plans of mice, unfortunately. So not everyone seemed to be that keen on talking about what they got up to while they're out and about. So I'd say what happens in Vegas or in a nightclub stays in a nightclub.
9: Exactly.
10: You've had some rather interesting times in the last few weeks. You've been out and about with your Achilles friends, not just at the City to Bay that we're sort of covering, but also at a little thing called the Vision Challenge.
9: Yes, which you were at. And I am delighted to say, ladies and gentlemen, that Sam could not catch me.
10: Aha, yes. So, dear listener, the whole point of the Vision Challenge is it's kind of a exercise for the non-blind, as it were, because people can join this thing, and one person can wear a blindfold, the other one not, and they have to guide each other around. And sometimes they even swap over, which I wish we could do that, don't you? You just suddenly turn into the guide.
9: Oh, that'd be amazing. Did you actually see, Sam, that at the Vision Challenge there were two teenage girls and one of them was running blindfolded?
10: I did, yes.
9: They were just behind us at one point, and then I think we lost them or they overtook us. I can't remember. But they were having a great deal of trouble, especially the one that was blindfolded.
10: Well, that's what happens when you're suddenly made blind and given a, losing one of the senses which you've relied on for your entire life. It's something that we kind of take for granted.
9: But I get the feeling that they didn't do much preparation before the event. They just went, yeah, let's go, let's do it.
10: If they do come and join us again next year, then they will probably be a bit more prepared, we hope. Anyways, so who are we talking to first and what is the go?
9: Well, first off, we're talking to Alex Sorrell, who's been with Achilles for a year now, I think. And he's done some pretty incredible things. Did the Glenelg Classic last year, did the half marathon at Barossa, which he'll talk about because this interview was recorded just before that. And, of course, he did the City to Bay on Sunday as well. He's pretty quick. I can't really keep up with him. But, yeah, this is Alex.
10: Alex the Seal.
11: only sport I currently do is Achilles, and that's really great to connect with other VI people and get outside, do some exercise. And I'm training for my first half marathon, which is a lot of work, but also a lot of fun.
9: So when did you join Achilles?
11: I joined Achilles in October 2025, last year. I heard about Achilles Adelaide through social media, actually.
9: And what made you want to join?
11: We had a school assignment where we had to learn a new skill. So I chose running training for the City of Bay in September. So I found someone who was volunteering to be a guide runner. They had to stop running, so I was searching for a new guide runner, and I sort of discovered Achilles through social media and showed up one day and have come every week ever since.
9: So tell us about what your first couple of training sessions were like. Did you walk or run, and like who were your guides?
11: My first training session, I walked. I walked with Justine and Nat. And soon after that, I did the Glenelg Classic, which was a very great experience.
9: So tell us about some of the events that you've participated in with Achilles Adelaide.
11: So my first Achilles Adelaide event was the Glenelg Classic 10K, which was a lot of fun. It was very windy that day, but it was a lot of fun. I also completed Run Royana 10Ks and Adelaide Marathon Festival 10Ks. And in 2 weeks, I'm going to be doing the Barossa Valley Half Marathon.
9: What do you like so much about sport? What's the thing that keeps drawing you back to running?
11: I think just the feeling I get when I've completed something is really, really great for me mentally, and meeting new people, and it's just overall very fun for me.
10: I've probably said this a million times over, but the thing that the modern generation doesn't have are the personalities we used to have going out to the schools for blind sports, or even the teachers that used to send people off to do blind sports. So the likes of Jenny Flood or Derry Beavis over in Queensland, Bob Dunk in New South Wales, or Brian Harrington in Western Australia, or Nigel Rouse
9: Dennis
10: in the Northern
9: Peck.
10: Territory, or Dennis Peck even in South Australia. It used to just be a kind of a thing that we all went out to athletics because, yeah, we all went to athletics. That was the whole thing. If you were at a special school or a special unit, or you knew someone with a vision impairment, they were all going out and doing some training of some sort. And that was kind of just accepted that you'd at least give it a go. And we don't have that anymore.
9: Yeah, it's funny that you say that. I mean, there's a lot more come and try days now hosted because I think of what you said, there's just not as much drive from the educational kind of angle for people to join these kind of sports or begin training. But I was just reflecting on something Alex said. My first training session with Achilles, I remember it was like a 30-something degree day. And I reckon I ran 400 metres before I had to walk.
10: Mm-hmm.
9: And now, if the weather's not too hot, of course, I can do a 10K and run the whole way. So, like, just getting out every week and running and getting a treadmill and, you know, it's just like the amount of fitness that I've gained is, it's staggering to think about, actually.
10: Well, this is the thing about not just sport but exercise in general is it's not something that someone can do for you.
9: No.
10: A lot of other things, we can get a carer in to help us out or something like that. If you are seriously going to train for a sport, or if you are seriously going to try and get fit, you're going to have to go out there and do it yourself. Anyway, who have we got up next?
9: Well, we are going to chat to the chapter lead from Achilles Sydney, Philip Hartshorn. He's actually the president. And, he's going to tell us about his journey into getting involved with Achilles and why he decided to join.
12: Yeah, look, I've been a runner pretty much all my life. I ran quite a bit at high school, then had a few years off in my 20s and rediscovered running in my 30s. And what I actually started to do in my 30s, I stumbled upon marathon running, and I thought I'd only ever do one marathon. I wanted to be a little bit weird, so I chose a marathon on the Great Wall of China, and I managed to get through that. And I was chatting to some of the other participants, and they told me that doing a marathon on every continent was a thing to do, and that sort of excited me, and I thought that was a little bit of a challenge. I was actually running in a marathon in South Africa. I was actually running in a game park, and one of the other participants was competing in that same marathon, and he said that he was actually running in the Sydney Marathon later that year, and he was actually in the process of losing his vision due to a medical condition, and he asked me to actually be his guide. And I'd never actually thought about that before and didn't even know that the organisation existed. But then he sort of prompted me to do this run with him. He introduced me to Achilles, which is the club I'm now president of, and we provide guides to allow people with disability to exercise. So predominantly in Australia, Achilles helps people with a visual disability, so low vision and blindness. And yeah, I helped him out do that marathon, and I've been running with Achilles for the last probably 12 or 13 years.
9: Amazing. So when you started your journey as a guide runner, did Achilles Sydney already exist then?
12: Yeah, look, Achilles Sydney has been running since 1996. This is actually our 30th year. We've got our 30th birthday celebrations coming up in a couple of months. So it's an amazing organisation. And as I said before, I've only been involved, the last sort of 12 or 13 years. So I don't want to say I'm a newcomer, but it's been established for a long time. Achilles Sydney was the first chapter in Australia to be established. And what we do now, we obviously train up new guides and hope that we also get new members with a disability to attend. But one of the things that we try to do as well is start up chapters in different sections of Australia. So we currently have Achilles Sydney, as I mentioned. We've also got Brisbane, Canberra, Melbourne and Adelaide. And we're also in the process of starting up Perth and Hobart as well, which is something that's great because we can also help more people, the more chapters that are out there.
9: Well, I know that you said that you haven't been there since the beginning, but do you think that there's definitely been a growth in the community of Achilles Sydney? Do you think there's more athletes and guides come on board?
12: Definitely. Look, I've heard stories that the very first few weeks and even first months of Achilles Sydney 30 years ago, there was probably only 3 or 4 people that would attend. When I started 12 or 13 years ago, we would have around 20 people turn up. And what we do now for training, we run every Sunday morning in around the Botanical Gardens of Sydney. So around the art gallery, Botanical Gardens, around the Opera House and things like that. And we would get probably around 80 to 90 people every single week now on a Sunday morning, which is an amazing growth. Like I was saying before, we hope to help more people. So we'd like to actually have more members with a disability, but also guides as well. So if there's anyone out there listening, both athletes and guides that would like to potentially participate, then yeah, please get in touch via our webpage.
9: So what would you say is your favourite part of being part of Achilles?
12: My best memory of Achilles was the Sydney Marathon, was my last marathon that I did to complete the marathon every continent. I actually ran with that guy and it was a great day. It was my first marathon with Achilles and I just enjoyed it immensely. You see what it actually means when you guide someone to complete an event. And if you see them complete a marathon, it's just a sense of accomplishment that some people literally don't think they would have ever achieved. And being a guide in being part of that journey is just an amazing experience. The thing is, completing the actual event itself, that's the big day. But what you don't see is the lead up and all the training and things like that. So being involved in the lead up and seeing sort of hardships, and there's always some, I don't want to say injuries along the way, people need encouragement. So to just encourage people to get out and train at certain times, then they get through the training and get through the race day. The end of the race is a combination of a lot of hard effort, and it's amazing to see some of the results that our members actually achieve.
10: Again, exactly what the point we were making before is the results are quite clear when you do sustained training, really.
9: Yeah, and one of the things I love about Achilles, because I've been a part of Achilles Adelaide since February, is that there is a mixture of runners and walkers, and it doesn't matter what your level is. People are just so supportive. Like, I remember when I first started out, like I said, could barely run 400 metres and I had to walk quite a bit. People were still just as supportive back then as they are now that I'm running in events and things. So it doesn't matter what your level is. People are willing to encourage you and boost you and give you moral support if that's what you need. In fact, I've seen 2 of our Achilles members do events with their guide dogs.
10: Okay.
9: Now I'm thinking about doing the same thing with Maccas next year.
10: Well, it's one way of stopping her from getting hyperactive, I can tell you that one thing. So what I like about it is it's actually given us a grassroots entry into running. And that's something that I think as a sportsman myself we've kind of needed, is a way of introducing people into something like this and giving them a taste for it. And I think it's even better because in the old days people would consider, okay, I haven't made it onto an Australian team or something like that, and I've failed. Whereas it's not the case, not the case at all. It's if you are able to get out and exercise and you can do better than you did last year or sustain something if you're getting older like myself, then it's just as good as what I used to do, really, if not better, because I'm not doing what I used to do anymore. I can't.
9: See, the thing is that the thing that I really appreciate about Achilles Adelaide and the thing that I really appreciate about running is, like he said, there is a grassroots entry level. I mean, when I was cycling, the only competition that you had with other people on tandems was at a national or state level. Mm. And so you had to enter those state or national competitions. There was no such thing as local club racing with a good field of tandems. Like, that just didn't happen because there's no grassroots entry level. I don't know what it's like for other sports, but definitely I think it's just that comes from the nature of running itself. It's so easy to do in the sense that all you need is a pair of shoes that's going to hold up and you can run. Like, you don't need any specialist equipment. You don't need tons of money to do it, you know. It's a fairly cheap sport, especially compared to something like cycling as well. And I find that it's much easier to recruit a running guide than it is a cycling guide because, yeah, people want to run next to you. But getting on a bike and travelling at high speed is scary for a lot of people.
10: All right, who's up next?
9: Well, we're going to cross to Megan Inge and Susan Wilson because on Sunday we had the City to Bay Fun Run, which is a massive thing here in Adelaide. I think we had 30,000 people turn up this year. I did the 12 kilometres and I have to say, waiting on the start line, it was packed, shoulder to shoulder with people. It was huge. So we're going to talk to Megan Inge, who is actually a guide for Achilles Adelaide, but she chose to undertake the City to Bay Fun Run blindfolded. So we're going to talk to her and find out why. Megan.
13: Hello.
9: Hi. So you actually ran blindfolded for this event. Can you tell us why?
13: Oh, it's a very special purpose. I'm involved with the Masters Athletics and I've taken on the job as coordinator for the Achilles athletes that want to join Masters. And there's a great competition in Perth, the World Championships next April. And this is why I ran blindfolded, to raise money for our athletes and guides to get over to Perth for this very special event.
9: So that money will then subsidise the athletes, yeah?
13: Yes, that's right, because it is going to cost a lot, especially for athletes that often need a support person to come with them. So, helping with the flights, the accommodation and the daily costs.
9: Amazing. So let's talk about the experience. Before you even started running, what were your thoughts going into it?
13: Well, I was very nervous and it was a different nerves that I normally have before City to Bay, because when I would normally do City to Bay, I'm out there to try and get my PB and I get all nervous about the zone of pain that I'm going to put myself through to get that PB. Today was more about putting my trust in my guide and completing 12 kilometres without my vision.
9: So the process that you went through, like, did you train with your guide beforehand?
13: Yes.
9: What did you do?
13: Yes, we did a very familiar run. My friend Susan was my guide and we often run between Henley and Grange Jetty. Mm-hmm. So we started with that and did the 2 kilometres, and that was the most scary that I've ever experienced. I was lifting my knees because I didn't know what was under my feet, and I just had to learn to trust Susan that she was going to tell me when we had an uneven surface, so on. But yeah, today I had a bit more confidence after the practice run at Park Run a couple of weeks ago as well.
9: All right, well, let's talk about the day itself, which is today, and you're on the start line. What were your thoughts going into that? How are you feeling? Because it's quite crowded here. There's a lot of people.
13: It was really crowded, and it was hard to find our crew as well. I really wanted to run with you, Lizzie, and finally we found our crew and we were able to make a little pack while we waited, and we were chatting and having fun. So yeah, then the blindfold went on and I was super sensitive to the sounds and the smells and everything. It was quite cool using my other senses.
9: Amazing. So when the run started and we were all getting settled in, like, how did you feel then, and what was Susan's communication skills like?
13: Susan was constantly giving me cues about when I needed to lift my feet because of uneven surface, or if I was getting too close to another runner, which was very often because it was so crowded. But I loved the buzz, the atmosphere at City to Bay. It's the best run in Adelaide per
9: it
13: year.
9: It is. Oh, it's so electrifying.
13: Yeah.
9: Like, I can't believe the support too. Hey, there's so much support going on.
13: Yes, totally. And I loved running beside you as well. That was super fun.
9: 6Ks until I died, but it was good. It was good. Cool. And now that you've finished and all is said and done, and do you know how much money was actually raised?
13: I'm not sure, and I'm hoping some donations will still come in. The advertiser took a picture and interviewed us at the finish line, so that might help get a bit of awareness. Justine has access to the donation page and she's going to share that with me soon. So hopefully we can get you there and help some other athletes too next year.
9: And we'll
13: year.
9: Have the link in the podcast notes too.
13: Okay.
9: Amazing. Amazing. And do you know what time you happened to do?
13: It was 1.5 hours.
9: Amazing. Awesome. Well, thank you, Megan, for joining us. Go and enjoy some rest and recovery.
13: Thanks, Lizzie. Bye.
9: Thank
13: well
9: Bye.
13: Done, you.
9: Well, my new favourite word got re-recruited. Amazing.
10: Yes, it certainly did. So, dear listener, we don't have a city to surf in Adelaide. It's called the City to Bay, and that is because we don't have any surf.
9: It's pretty still out there.
10: It is very still. I mean, even when I had the body to do it, I didn't try body surfing out there. Let's put it that way. So, it's glass-like out there, unfortunately. How did you find the course itself? Was there any highlights that you came across there as a blind person?
9: Well, one of the things I really enjoyed about it was just how flat it was. I mean, the conditions were quite warm out there, which I was not expecting, because usually around this time of year, I mean, last year it poured and it was freezing, but it was quite warm. But other than that, the surfaces were really flat, especially going down Anzac Highway. It was super, super smooth and just really, really nice. I do want to make a correction to something Megan said. It's actually just the National Masters Championships, not the World Championships in Perth next year. I definitely wouldn't be going to Worlds. That's for sure.
10: Yeah. That's something to aim for, though, I presume. But did you have any ill effects after the race? Because I've done this variations of this. I've done the 12 and I've done the 4 in the past, and I've always come out with very sore legs afterwards because of the hard surfaces.
9: My legs, as of recording this, are still sore. In fact, yesterday I could barely walk. I actually ran the first 6 kilometres fairly well at the pace that I had targeted, but because of the heat, I had to take some walk breaks. I had to stop at every aid station for water. And because I don't sweat generally as much as normal people, my body, once it heats up, it's hard for me to cool down. So I had to constantly be pouring water over myself. Not exactly the run I was hoping for, but the fact that I finished, I was pretty happy about that.
10: Anyway, we are finishing off with
9: Susan Wilson, who happened to be guiding Megan that day. Susan, hi, how are you?
14: Hi, Lizzie, how are you?
9: I'm very good. So when you were asked to do this run blindfold, actually, first of all, whose idea was it?
14: It was Megan's idea. She's amazing. She always loves coming up with really great ideas and, really great initiative that she had to raise money for Achilles Adelaide. So, yeah, amazing.
9: Oh, awesome, awesome. So when she asked you to do this, what were your thoughts going into that?
14: I was a bit nervous because obviously Megan is sighted. So obviously when we're guiding, generally they're low vision impaired athletes. So obviously Megan has run for a very long time, but obviously she hasn't run with a blindfold. So I was a bit like, I was honoured to be asked, but I was also a little bit nervous because I was having to navigate trying to run and communicate everything I was going to be getting her to move around.
9: Yeah, and I definitely heard you giving some really good communications. So talk to us about the process of, like, how did you prepare for this? What training did you do?
14: So Megan and I went out for a few runs. So first of all, we started with, like, a 2K distance, and we did that quite well. There was a couple of things where it got a bit scary for Megzy because there was like a little bit of an incline, and obviously going down when you're normally so used to just having your feet fall like naturally, she got a bit scared that she didn't want to fall over, but she was fine. But it was just like I was communicating to go down, but she just didn't know how far it was going. But once we got our rhythm going, it was really good. So, yeah, she got better the second time we did a run. She definitely worked with the tether. So the tether is the we're attached to each other. And she actually started to learn how to move right and left without me having to talk about every kind of direction we needed to move.
9: Absolutely. So talk us about your thoughts and your feelings and the emotions on the start line, because it was really crowded. There were so many people.
14: Yes, it was very crowded. I was a little worried about how many people we were going to have to go past and everything. Megan was pretty cool, calm and collective. So I was like, we're going to do this and we'll just see what comes and start running.
9: So what was your pacing strategy for the run, or did you not really have any?
14: Well, we were with you, Lizzie, who's an amazing runner. So we were like, let's stick with Lizzie and let's just follow her and just see how it goes. And that worked really well. So, and also because there was a group of us in a caboose where there were like, you have obviously had two guides and Megan had one. It worked really well because we worked as a team and could be like helping each other out.
9: Yeah, it was really, really cool to just have more than one blind runner. So you finished the race. I think you did it in pretty good time, about an hour and a half, right?
14: Yes, correct. We were really happy with our time. And yeah, crossing the line, we were very excited.
9: How quick was Megan to take the blindfold off after you crossed the line?
14: So the interesting thing is she wanted to take it off straight away. But I said, look, I think you should leave it on for a little bit longer. So she did. But yeah, she definitely... it was a natural reaction to just try and wanting to pull it off straight away.
9: Amazing. Well, you've always seemed an adventurous type of person. I mean, you did cross country with me. Now you're doing this blindfold thing. What's the next challenge you reckon you're going to undertake?
14: Who knows? Every day that you never know what's going to happen, and I tend to say yes to a lot of things. So, yeah, I just love running and being with you, and yeah, it's great.
9: And last question, what's your favourite thing about being a part of Achilles Adelaide?
14: It's the people. I love the people. It's just such a nice community, and I'm doing something I love, and yeah, it's just amazing. So yeah, really good group of people to be around.
9: That's a wrap for this week. A big thank you to Alex, Philip Hartshorn, Megan Inge and Susan Wilson for joining us this week.
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9: Next week, we are venturing once more over to the USA to catch up with Casey Acevedo.
10: Some of you might have followed her exploits on social media. 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
9: Or of course, you can jump into our WhatsApp group by following the link in the podcast notes. 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
3: BBC News with Moira Alderson. Police in Britain have declared a major incident around a Royal Air Force base that hosts a permanent United States contingent. Several men have been arrested on suspicion of explosives offences. Army bomb disposal experts are examining a number of vehicles and some residents have been evacuated with armed police manning roadblocks. The BBC's security correspondent, Frank Gardner, says the investigation is being headed by the police rather than intelligence services.
4: Rather than MI5 or GCHQ, it's Britain's counter-terrorism police are the lead on this. The two obvious sort of suspects, but I think we've got to keep an open mind on this until we know more, are Russia and Iran. But if you look at the context, there have been a number of instances of so-called hybrid warfare around Europe this summer. Arson at warehouses, cyber attacks, suspicious drones over sensitive installations, nuclear bases and so on.
3: In Northern Ireland, Roman Catholic protesters have blocked a road in the town of Portadown, along with members of the pro-British Orange Order were planning to march. It's the first time they've been granted permission to go ahead with the march for nearly 30 years. But some Roman Catholic residents have refused police orders to disperse. The road was a major flashpoint of conflict in the late 1990s. The president of the Irish Republican Party, Sinn Féin, Mary Lou MacDonald, is in Portadown.
5: This madness can't be repeated. This is primitive stuff in the year 2026. It's not acceptable and it won't be accepted, not by this community here in Victoria Valley Road or anywhere else. People have a right to live free from sectarian harassment and they expect that right to be recognised.
3: At least 27 people have been killed in two mass shootings in South Africa. 17 died on Saturday when gunmen opened fire on customers drinking outside a bar west of Johannesburg. 10 people were killed in the other shooting at an entertainment centre outside Cape Town. A Ugandan minister has said he'll comply with an order from the head of the armed forces to seek permission from him before travelling abroad. Haruna Kosolo, who's in charge of regional affairs, had travelled to Turkey without the approval of the defence chief, Muhsin Kanyarugaba, an increasingly powerful government figure. Andrew Ocheng reports.
6: On Saturday, Haruna Kosolo, who is a minister in Uganda in charge of regional affairs, posted a video on social media of what he said was an official trip he had made to Turkey. In a reply, Uganda's defense chief, Muhsin Kanyarugaba, asked whether Mr. Kosolo had sought permission for the trip. The military boss, who is the son of President Yoweri Museveni, said any minister who leaves the country without his approval would be fined nearly $8,000. Critics have questioned why the head of the armed forces should be giving such an order.
3: World News from the BBC. Projections from a referendum in Switzerland suggest voters have rejected an initiative that would have introduced a stricter interpretation of their country's traditional neutrality. It follows a debate triggered by Switzerland imposing sanctions on Russia after its invasion of Ukraine. The referendum's backers wanted to ban Switzerland from imposing any sanctions unless approved by the United Nations. Pope Leo, who's visiting France, has urged bishops to keep up the battle against sexual abuse of children by the clergy. He later told crowds gathered in Lourdes that the Roman Catholic Church must heal what he called deep wounds and painful errors inflicted from within. A recent commission concluded that over the past 70 years, more than 300,000 French children had been abused by people linked to the church. Expedition organisers in Nepal say at least 10 people, including climbers and support staff, are unaccounted for after an avalanche hit the Himalayan peak of Himlong Khaimal. They said the avalanche struck the base camp in Manang district. Ambarasan Etarajan has more details.
7: All those missing on the base camp of Himlong Khaimal, located near the border with Tibet, are Nepali nationals. The Nepali team had been sent ahead of foreign climbers to prepare the camp, manage the route and fix ropes on the mountain. Officials say two helicopters and a search and rescue team are on standby, but they have not been able to move because of bad weather. There has been persistent rain and snowfall in the mountain districts of Nepal. Earlier this week, climbers left Mount Manaslu, the world's eighth highest peak due to heavy snow and avalanches.
3: Two giant pandas are on their way from Chengdu in China to the United States. A loan announced during President Xi's visit to Washington. Ping Ping and Fu Shuang are heading for a zoo. That's the latest BBC News.
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9: 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Monday's weather information is cloudy. Very high chance of showers, most likely in the daytime. Winds south to southeasterly 15 to 25 kilometers per hour, becoming light during the evening. Kempsey 18 and southwest Rocks 19 with Willawarren 17 degrees. Tuesday's outlook is partly cloudy. The chance of morning fog inland. Slight chance of a shower in the north in the morning. Near zero chance of rain elsewhere. Light winds becoming east to northeasterly 15 to 20 kilometers per hour during the afternoon, then becoming light during the evening. Kempsey 22, southwest Rocks 21 and Willawarren 22 degrees. Wednesday's weather is for the chance of morning fog. Mostly sunny day. Light winds becoming north to northeasterly 15 to 25 kilometers per hour during the day, then becoming light during the evening. Kempsey 25, southwest Rocks 23 and Willawarren 26 degrees. In other weather-related news, daylight savings commences Sunday the 4th of October. At 2 a.m. clocks go forward 1 hour. 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
13: A Phantom Dancer.
14: Lace up your boots, men. Here's that groovy lullaby coming at you straight from Hawthorn Hall. It's Jubilee.
13: Greg Poppleton with your non-stop mix of swing and jazz every week. The Phantom Dancer, produced in the studios of 2SER in Sydney, heard across Australia over CRN, the Community Radio Network.
14: Yes, men, it's one for the lash on, two for the straddle, three to get hep, and four to get limp as a boiled doodle. Tonight, our cadenza cloud is going to rain all over you with a flock of damp dotted quarter notes. Lend your lobes to the list of Largo limpers on our bucket brigade. Timmy Rogers, the Delta Rhythm Boys. Our special guest, Mercer, with a Johnny frontispiece. And that tough thumper par excellence, C.P. Johnson. And now, here's your master of ceremonies and guide through Arpeggio Alley, Ernie Whitman.
15: thank you and greetings, Gates. It's a pleasure to announce to you that today is an anniversary for me. 52 weeks ago today, I dribbled my first ball over the threshold of this hall. And in honor of myself, I would like to say, hooray for Whitman! And now that you know my name, I'd like to know yours. So when I say three, everybody holler out their name. Ready? One, two, three. Ah, good, good. And now that we know each other, I want you to meet C.P. Johnson and his metal menagerie, manipulating the digits on a hunk of hop called Sherman Shuffle.
13: On this week's non-stop mix of swing and jazz, as Ernie Bubbles Whitman says, we start off with the orchestra of C.P. Johnson, and we also hear from the Delta Rhythm Boys in a Jubilee broadcast over the Armed Forces Radio Service Hollywood in 1944. Then we go way back to earliest radio. A few commercial recordings from 1927 and 1928, then a broadcast from 1929 by Coon Sanders and his legendary Nighthawks. Your Phantom Dancer feature artist this week is bandleader and later car factory worker Bob Chester, broadcasting on this very day in 1939. And then we take a musical journey with the orchestra of George Sterney. See the playlist at Greg Poppleton's Radio Lounge blog.

0: Thank you, CP. That was an apt appetizer. And now, men, here come four cats up the alley who are going to nibble the nub off of a khaki kilt. By popular request, is their fifth appearance in the hall. The Delta Rhythm Boys. How do you do? What's your selection, boys?
1: We'd like to do an old-time honor. One that was nut in the top rung on the hit parade ladder this time last year. Johnny Mercer's Black Magic.
0: And proceed, boys. Proceed.

0: vacuum. That was one for an automobile vacuum cleaner down Dante. And now we double back for a couple of nods in order to have a trilly visit with our tub thumper, Johnson with the CP handle. CP, what have we got to be cuffs for the cats?
1: Well, the cats and I would like to beat our little original in the groove we call Mop Mop.
0: That sounds like a fine brace of specs and spots. Begin at the beginning, CP.
1: Here can disagree. Take Beethoven and jive with me. I'll show you my symphony. Mop, mop, it's a good one too. Mop, mop, even on a honeymoon. Mop, mop, all you got to do is croon when you stop. Mop, mop, mop, mop, it's a groovy deal. Do you dig, dig, dig, dig the way I feel? Mop, mop, it's a groovy little tune when you drop. Mop, mop, now I like Crosby and Frank Sinatra when they on the radio. But if you want to thrill me, you got to be some boogie with a solid bow. Mop, mop, mop, it's a groovy deal. Do, do, do, do, do you dig the way I feel? Mop, mop, it's a groovy little deal when you drop.

C.P. Johnson. Hot Horn Hall will paper as well with that hunk of Ann Dante. Men having reached a point in the program which precedes the falling off hunk, I want to announce that Johnson, with the C.P. frontispiece, has gathered his menagerie around the mic to vibrate your vertebrae with Swing Crazy. Oh, sweet C.P.

0: Johnson. Well, it looks like the epidermis all rubbed off the apple. Steam is oozing out of the seams of my twill slacks. My arches have fallen way down below the snake's navel. The specks and spots are ready to slip back in the shell from whence they spewed. Before we depart this cosmos, let's see if our ghost baton man has a word for you, CP.
1: Well, it's been solid, man, so help me. It was a killer, and I just want to say a groovy success to all, and so long.
0: Thanks, CP, thanks. Meantime, this is Ernie Whitman masticating his motors for all the guys and girls and inviting you to lend us your auditory apparatus next week at the same groovy hour. Don't forget Jubilee spelled backwards is Ela Bouge. Plan to you now and to you later. So long and...

0: merged into a phase dazed by Jubilee under the solid cast veracity of the Armed Forces Radio Service.
1: 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Coming up from the 1920s, Coon Sanders and his Nighthawks. 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

WAAM, Newark, New Jersey, located at 1 Bond Street. We are presenting an Edison program this afternoon, and Mr. John A. Scott opens the program by playing an organ solo.

Ladies and gentlemen, in presenting the Maytag Frolic, we've engaged the famous dance band of Coon Sanders. And the first tune tells us all about the Don Juan of comic strip fame, Harold Teen. By the way, this melody is from the pen of Mr. Saunders.

twice as hot. So he deserves his fame. 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Harrowteen, Harrowteen. He's the perfect type of flaming youth, if you know what I mean. Harrowteen, Harrowteen. He's the answer to the flapper's prayer, a human love machine. He is romance personified, and his credentials are bona fide, and every queen on the screen would adore the brand of kisses that are purely Harrowteen.

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0: is romance personified, and his credentials are bona fide. 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
1: I'll say he's hotter than a pistol. But now they tell us about the father of waters, he of many moons, reaching from the far north, carrying on his bosom joy, laughter, comfort, tumult, romance, through the homelands into the warm embrace of the Gulf Stream, the father of waters, Mississippi,

0: On our trip down the Mississippi, here's a nice place to rest as we listen to the philosophy of he who was sitting and a whittling all day long.
1: I got a little farm on the riverbank, happy as I can be. Far away from harm on the riverbank, nobody there but me. I don't do nothing but sit around, just dress just as I please. And real true happiness I have found among the birds and bees. Say, listen, I'm a happy-go-lucky cuss, never quarrel and never fuss. Life to me is one sweet song, sitting and whittling all day long. Nothing special for me to do, that's the reason my skies are blue. I'm just sort of going along, sitting and whittling all day long. Say, I don't ask for any fame, and I don't ask for wealth. Sort of satisfied with everything, including darn good health. 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

0: Well, Cooney, Joe has just contributed his philosophy with the sitting and the whittling all day long. What have you to say for yourself?
1: I'll chant one of the deep low south.
0: And this melody is the brainchild of Mr. Coons.

0: Rochester next on The Phantom Dancer. I'm Greg Poppleton.
1: We interrupt a moment to say this is a Solitone broadcast coming to you with the compliments of the Maytag Company of Newton, Iowa, manufacturers of the famous Maytag cast aluminum washers.
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3: CBS presents the new sensation of the nation, Bob Chester, his saxophone, and his orchestra.

And for your dancing or listening pleasure, the Columbia Network presents the dance music of Bob Chester and his orchestra, playing for dancers in the Mayfair restaurant of Hotel Van Cleve in Dayton, Ohio. To open the program, it's the voice of Kathleen Lane singing, "Shoot the Sherbet to Me, Herbert."

Ladies and gentlemen, we pause briefly to remind you that you're listening to the dance music of Bob Chester, his saxophone, and his orchestra playing in the Mayfair Room of the Hotel Van Cleve in Dayton, Ohio. On with the music as the orchestra plays Dancing in the Dark.

Orchestra. They've been playing for you, ladies and gentlemen, from the smart Mayfair restaurant of Hotel Van Cleve in Dayton, Ohio. Vocalists on the program were Kathleen Lane, Al Stewart, and Stu Braden. Heard on the program, Dancing in the Dark from Bandwagon, A Man in His Dreams from Star Maker.

0: WJSV, Washington.
1: President Roosevelt has asked for a lifting of the arms embargo provision and other important items. What the answer will be is now up to Congress. The second question arises on the other side of the Atlantic and will be answered there. It arose with the assassination of Romania's Premier Armand Colonescu. And the question there is, does the assassination herald a new move by a foreign power to encroach upon Romanian territory? Romania herself has said that the assassination has no international significance, and she will continue attempts to preserve her neutrality. Semi-official sources in London, however, point to the fact that immediately after Colonescu was assassinated, a new premier was appointed and a new military government established. British sources said this might indicate Romania's fear that if she could not keep the situation under control, a foreign power might use this as an excuse to come in the interest of pacification. In Bucharest, 8 men, all members of the Nazi Iron Guard, were executed as the assassins of Premier Colonescu. And the new premier, General George Argăneșanu, commander of the Bucharest Army and former war minister, ordered out troops and machine guns into the streets of Bucharest to round up other members of the Iron Guard organization. Columbia shortwave listening station here in New York tuned in during the evening on broadcasts of the government-controlled stations of Europe and heard from them 4 versions of the murder of the Romanian premier. Here is how the explanations of the assassination came over the government-controlled airwaves. From Bucharest, quote, "The murder was strictly an internal matter. It has no international ramifications. 8 of the assassins have been executed. There is no unrest," end of quote, from official Romanian sources. From London, by way of the Overseas Service of the British Broadcasting Corporation, came this version, quote, "Suspicion is definitely directed against the Iron Guard, a Nazi organization in Romania. It is significant that Romanian police last night searched the houses of pro-Nazi Germans in Cernăuți, and documents were found instructing the Germans what to do when German troops reached the Romanian border. 80 arrests of pro-Nazi Iron Guards were made. An official Romanian announcement said that the execution of the assassins had taken place at the scene of the crime as a warning to all who would follow the Iron Guard. Placards carrying the warning were posted." And that's the official British version. The announcer on DJB, the Nazi shortwave station in Berlin, was permitted to explain the assassination like this, quote, "The allegation that the Iron Guard member shot the Prime Minister is not plausible in view of the fact that orders have been issued to the Iron Guard not to disturb the neutrality of Romania by terrorist acts. The Prime Minister was the mouthpiece of Romanian neutrality, and he became victim of his devotion to neutrality. The crime," the Berlin announcer continued, "can be traced to Polish circles who, in connivance with British secret agents, wanted to get rid of the man who wanted Romania to stay neutral. Premier Colonescu had aroused the displeasure of Poland and Britain by interning the members of the Polish government who deserted their country and fled to Romania, by disarming the Polish soldiers who crossed into Romania, and by seizing a shipment of gold from Poland which was destined for another place." End of quotation. The German announcer further said suspicion was cast upon the British because, according to his version, all telephone and telegraph wires from Romania were cut immediately after the assassination, and yet the BBC was able to announce the premier's death before anyone else heard a word about it. Berlin's announcer answered the British allegations about pro-Nazi espionage activities in Cernăuți by charging that the whole story was pure fabrication, concocted by British journalists, of whom, the Nazi announcer concluded, there had been a tremendous influx into Cernăuți. The version of the shooting which came from Paris Mondial, French shortwave station, was somewhat similar to that from London. In addition, the French pointed out that the technique used by the killers was exactly the same as that used by the Nazi killers of Chancellor Dollfuss of Austria in 1934, when Adolf Hitler was preparing to annex Austria for the Reich. In both instances, Paris Mondial said, the killers immediately seized the radio station and announced the assassination as a signal for a general uprising. Public opinion in Paris, the French announced, holds that Colonescu was the victim of Romanian Nazis. The news you have just heard was a digest of Press Association dispatches. Further details will be found in your newspapers. Your announcer, George Putnam, this is the Columbia Broadcasting System.
0: 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The forecasts cover a period of 36 hours beginning at 7:30 tomorrow morning. For the District of Columbia, fair, slowly rising temperature in afternoon, Friday. Saturday, fair and slightly warmer, gentle northeast winds, Friday. Maryland, generally fair with slowly rising temperature in the interior, Friday. Saturday, fair with rising temperature. Virginia, fair Friday and Saturday. Slowly rising temperature in the interior of north portion Friday. Somewhat warmer Saturday. 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Station WJSV operates on a frequency of 1,460 kilocycles by authority of the Federal Communications Commission. Our next program will come to you at 6 o'clock tomorrow morning. 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
2: 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I'm Greg Poppleton. I hope you've enjoyed the show, and I invite you to tune in again same time next week to your favourite local station of the Community Radio Network. The Phantom Dancer is produced in the studios of 2SER in Sydney. Heard across Australia over CRN, the Community Radio Network.

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0: One Night Stand invites you now on a musical journey with George Sterney. 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
1: Dancing gets underway in the Bronze Room this evening. Dark and handsome Jimmy Reed, vocalist with George Sterney's orchestra, is one of those who wants land, lots of land, and an old cayuse. One of those who sings, "Don't Fence Me In."

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4: 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Monday's weather information is cloudy. Very high chance of showers, most likely in the daytime. Winds south to southeasterly 15 to 25 kilometers per hour, becoming light during the evening. Kempsey 18 and Southwest Rocks 19 with Willawarren 17 degrees. Tuesday's outlook is partly cloudy. The chance of morning fog inland. Slight chance of a shower in the north in the morning. Near zero chance of rain elsewhere. Light winds becoming east to northeasterly 15 to 20 kilometers per hour during the afternoon, then becoming light during the evening. Kempsey 22, Southwest Rocks 21 and Willawarren 22 degrees. Wednesday's weather is for the chance of morning fog. Mostly sunny day. Light winds becoming north to northeasterly 15 to 25 kilometers per hour during the day, then becoming light during the evening. Kempsey 25, Southwest Rocks 23 and Willawarren 26 degrees. In other weather-related news, daylight savings commences Sunday the 4th of October. At 2 a.m. clocks go forward 1 hour. 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

0: Hello and welcome again to Lost in Science. This is half an hour of science on your radio thing. My name's Stu, and with me in the studio, I have Lyndon.
1: Hello, Stu.
0: Hi, Lindo. I have Kate.
2: Hello, Stu.
0: Hi. And I have Chris.
3: Ahoy, ahoy.
0: Now, we have done a lot of sciencing today, but what are we going to give to people on this week's show, Chris?
3: Well, I am covering my legally obligated physics news. You might have seen recently in the news there was a potential discovery of a dark matter particle, a signal from an experiment in a gold mine somewhere in the United States. I am going to be unpacking that, whether we should be all excited that we finally found dark matter. What even is dark matter? I'm going to try and dig into what any of this means.
0: You'll be endarkening us with that knowledge.
3: You'll hopefully be much more in the dark after I finish, which sounds like not a great way to introduce a science story, but, you know, we are digging into a gold mine, so get what you get what you want out of it, I guess.
0: And also we have our resident experts in El Nino in the room, in the house, which is also what we're going to be talking about.
1: Yeah, Kate and I are fulfilling our legally obligated component, our job on this show, which is to talk about the very large El Nino event that's happening in the tropical Pacific.
2: Yeah, so another hot topic that's been in the news lately. And so we're discussing what does this El Nino alerts actually mean and what should we be alarmed and what are some of the consequences.
0: So dark matter and hot water coming up on Lost in Science. Stay tuned.
3: All right, yes, you listen to Lost in Science, and I don't know if you've seen some of the news lately, but there was, I guess, for those who follow this, yet another, you know, physics discovery, hint of dark matter discovery. Did you see this in the news?
1: Yes, I was so hoping that you would talk about this, Chris.
3: Yeah, I feel I am duty-bound to cover this kind of stories. You know, sometimes you just pick and choose what sounds interesting, sometimes you go, oh, I really do need to talk about this.
1: Yep. Yeah. Thank you. Yeah. Please, so what did I see? A hint of dark matter discovery?
3: Yeah, well, this is the concept. So this basically, they have found a signal in a particular experiment that may be a new particle that could be dark matter.
1: Who's they and what's the experiment?
3: Well, this is where we have to go back to. Do we all know what dark matter is, to starters?
0: It's the opposite of light matter.
3: Good answer. Well, no, possibly. I suppose you could look at it that way. So dark matter is what we believe is most of the matter in the universe is stuff that we can't see, essentially. And not just can't see because it's not lit up, but because it's something that we don't know what it is.
0: We can't detect it in any way. Is that what basically means?
3: Essentially. Yeah. I mean, it's kind of as literally dark matter, as in looking at galaxies and the speed that stars rotate around galaxies, and realizing from that you can work out how much mass there is attracting them because it's the gravity that causes them to orbit. And doing these calculations on galaxies, finding out that there was more mass than is accounted for by the stars you're looking at. So it was literally dark matter. So, you know, the stars are the lights and there's something dark. And then this is kind of expanded to look at the whole universe and realizing that there is more, the way we see the universe behaving at large scales, there is more mass in the universe than is accounted for by the luminescent stuff that we can see.
1: It's huge, isn't it? It's like 85% of the universe.
3: Yeah, 85% of the matter in the universe is believed to be dark matter, roughly. So basically, if you look at the universe on a large scale, the visible matter is probably about 5%. Dark matter is believed to be about 27% of the mass of the universe, and the rest is dark energy, which is something else entirely, which we are not talking about in this particular story. Now, dark energy is like, it's basically an energy field that fills the whole universe. It acts very differently to normal matter. It basically causes the accelerating expansion in the universe, as opposed to dark matter, which is like just invisible matter that will cause things to attract under gravity. So it's kind of the dark energy is completely different. Let's not worry about that. We're talking about matter. For a long time, you know, there was used to believe there's possible concepts behind it. For a long time, the two main contenders were WIMPs and MACHOs, because physicists like to be funny.
1: wimps and machos.
3: Yes.
1: Yep.
0: Who says physicists don't have a sense of humour?
3: Most people do. Most people. So machos were, they're kind of, it's an old idea. They're not really bleeding them up. They were massive astrophysical compact halo objects, I think is what
1: it is. Oh, it's a backronym. Well, that makes it even funnier. Okay.
3: Yeah. So probably the wimps came first and they came with the machos to match the wimps. And so they basically would be like some sort of objects made out of normal matter that are orbiting galaxies that we just can't see. So say, you know, maybe planets or dark stars or something like that that we just can't see. That has now worked. The models kind of have discredited that idea. You know, they don't show up in anything. There's no sign that these machos actually exist. But they would have been, yeah, just lumps of normal matter that are just not switched on, I suppose, as stars. So WIMPs is the alternative, which is weakly interacting massive particles. So this is then going back to the realm of particle physics, saying it's not normal matter, it's something else that that we can't detect. So they're passive particles, they're massive particles, and they've got mass, obviously, and they interact using the weak nuclear force, because that's kind of really the only option. Strong nuclear force stuff would be bound into the nuclei of atoms. Electromagnetic force, we'd be able to detect them, you know, through electromagnetism. So we're looking at the weak nuclear forces, how they could interact with the rest of the universe, apart from gravity, of course. And fortunately, WIMPs are predicted by a whole lot of particle physics theories. So it made them a great kind of candidate, I suppose, for explaining what dark matter could be. Unfortunately, most of those theories have turned out to be wrong. So, you know, we've been building particle accelerators looking to test these theories and the particles just haven't shown up. It doesn't mean that they're not out there, because we know that there's, we believe there is something in dark matter and this is the best option for it, but we just haven't been able to detect them in particle accelerators. So instead of that, so instead of actually being able to build an accelerator and find a new particle, we don't know what it is, that could be this, they try to look for these things in the real universe by building massive detectors. You might have heard that there's one in Victoria they built in a gold mine in near Stawell, an old gold mine.
0: Oh, yeah.
3: Yep.
0: And down in the hole.
1: No, the hole was already there, and then they put the, they're putting the equipment down there,
3: yes,
1: to stop interference from all of the other waves that exist in the hope that the WIMPs or the dark matter, yep, particles will be able to be detected that far underground.
3: Yep. This study that I'm talking about in this one is also in a gold mine, but it's in South Dakota in the United States. It's called the Lux Zeppelin study. I can't remember what Lux Zeppelin study, but that is itself an acronym, of course, Lux Zeppelin. And even that's too long, so it's called the LZ study because I've abbreviated the abbreviation, which I don't know what that even is. So it's also in a gold mine, and you're right, it's built in these old mines because using the Earth to shield it from, say, cosmic radiation. The Earth blocks a lot of normal radiation coming through. They build it in these big mines. They use a lot of xenon, which is a gas, a noble gas, and they try to find the hints of xenon atoms interacting with something that get through. Because the idea being that this dark matter, because it doesn't interact with stuff very much, it could pass through the Earth, you know, unaffected. And hopefully, though, eventually they do sometimes interact with an atom, which is what you're hoping to detect.
1: Why would they use xenon? So I'm imagining a kind of a chamber of xenon, and then if a dark matter particle passes through it, then you'll see some perturbation.
3: Yeah.
1: Is that right?
3: He'll hit an atom.
1: So why that gas?
3: Because it's heavy and it doesn't react with other things. Yeah, that's the main reason as far as I can see. It is used in a lot of these detectors.
1: Mm-hmm.
3: It's quite popular. I don't know exactly why that, not some other one. Nothing to do with Project Hail Mary, for those who are.
0: She's got a cooler name than all the others.
1: That's a valid reason.
3: Yeah. Mm. But it is a complicated thing, because even though it is kind of shielded, you do still get like background radiation that you kind of have to kind of cancel out. And so basically they see all these like interactions, these atoms in their experiment, and they've got to try and rule out what is real and what is not. What they normally do is, they try to cancel out the radiation effect, and then they to get rid of bias, they do this thing where they put in pretend data. They put in data from possible theoretical dark matter interactions. They put that in and then they see if they can find those signals in their data. And then they find those signals and then what they do, they call that salting the data. They put in this fake data into their real data. And then they detect those. I'm sure they can actually find the fake ones. And then they unsalt it. They remove the fake data

0: So they if they find that, they know they've worked, the experiment has kind of worked, as their experimental techniques have worked, but then they remove the fake data to see if there's anything real there. And this is what happened in this case. They removed all the data and there was one data point left. And it was at a higher energy range than they'd be looking for. And this is an interesting thing because they'd been looking kind of at the more reasonable energy range and not being able to find anything because, again, with their salted data, they'd put in where they expected to find and they couldn't find anything in that range. They decided, okay, well, let's just widen a little bit. They went to a higher energy range and lo and behold, they found this one data point. And so it's a hint that there could be something. Something has caused this. But they don't know what it is. It's only one data point, so you can't hang anything on this. And when you're looking at, they're trying to rule out, say, other radiation or other kind of events that would cause this kind of thing. Now, you can't really rule out all unlikely events because anything that is extremely unlikely could produce one data point. So you really need to then do more searches to find if this happens again. If it's from whatever source it is, whether it's dark matter or something else causing it, ideally you should be able to find it again. So, yeah, the question is now is to see if anyone else can find it. But it's exciting because it's an experiment designed to look for dark matter and it has found something that could be dark matter, and that's what's exciting about it.
1: So was this a published study?
0: It's a preprint. Mm-hmm. So it hasn't been published. It's been submitted for publication. I mean, particle physics works by distributing preprints normally. The whole kind of archive, preprint archive was created for particle physics.
1: Okay.
0: So, yeah, this is kind of the standard way of doing things. But, yeah, it will be obviously peer-reviewed and that sort of thing. But, no one's quite arguing with that. The question is whether it turns out to be anything. There's been, hints of discoveries before that have turned out not to be anything. So that's where, I guess, the caution is. I mean, if I were to put money on it, I would say it probably will not turn out to be something because we've been here before, essentially. But this is how it would start. If we were to find something, you'd find this kind of signal. So that's what's exciting about it, I think, really.
1: It's also exciting that it makes the news, It's such a... a far removed component of the universe from our everyday lives. And yet I think dark matter is one of those concepts that captures people's curiosity, and desire for understanding something that we don't know about, exploring the unknown. So for one data point to make such a big ripple.
0: Yeah, look, the only thing that I would caution about, and I'm just going to check this. So this was done over a period, the data collected was done over a period of 220 days. I can't remember the exact start date, but the end date of it was the 1st of April 2024. No one has brought this up, but we're looking at something from the 1st of April. I don't know. Just throwing that out there. If you were to make a joke about it, perhaps that's where the gap is.
1: You found fools matter.
2: Mm. Who are you? Who are so wise in the ways of science?
3: A most distinguished scientist whose name we know even in the wild of Transylvania.
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0: Okay, yes, welcome back to Lost in Science. And look, you've probably heard a lot in the news about not just the weather, but particular things happening with the climate at the moment. Talking about, I think the biggest El Nino on record or the most severe El Nino ever or all these kind of record-breaking climate impacts and a lot of very alarming news, I suppose. So, look, we want to find out, I guess, what is actually going on with all this and fortunately have a couple of climate experts here in the studio, namely Kate and Lyndon.
1: Yep, here for it. Let's do it.
0: All right. First of all, could we get back to basics? What is El Niño?
1: El Niño means the boy in Spanish, and that's named after the most famous baby boy, the baby Jesus. And it describes a sea surface temperature, so ocean temperature pattern in the tropical Pacific Ocean. It was named El Niño because it was first noticed by South American fishermen, a long, long time ago, who realised that around Christmas time, they would sometimes get a really poor catch. That was because there were fewer nutrients coming up from the subsurface ocean because there was this sort of tongue of warmer than normal ocean temperatures across the tropical Pacific. All right, so the El Niño and El Niño event.

0: event is defined by a tongue of warmer than normal ocean temperatures from South America, Central South America, across from that eastern part of the Pacific into the Central Pacific. It generally occurs when there is a weakening of the trade winds. So the trade winds go from east to the west and they sort of push surface water across to the west, across towards Australia and Indonesia. And they push that surface water across and they allow, it allows cool water to come up to kind of fill that space. Right?
1: Mm-hmm.
0: You with me so far?
1: Yep.
0: Mm-hmm. I'm making a lot of hand gestures. Excellent for radio. When those trade winds weaken, that surface water kind of sloshes back, which means that the ocean temperatures are warmer than they normally are. Which also means that over the Australian, like the northeast Australian area, the ocean temperatures are a little bit cooler than they normally are. So that's sort of what happens in an El Nino condition. It's an atmosphere and ocean system that's kind of coupled together.
1: Okay. And being in the Pacific Ocean, which is the biggest of the oceans, I believe, it has probably massive impacts on the global climate. What kind of effects does it have typically?
0: So El Nino and La Nina events, La Nina is the other one, the girl, and that's when the opposite thing happens and the trade winds get stronger, which means there's more surface water pushed across to our part of the Pacific Ocean, more cold water being upwelled, and that tongue, instead of being red, if you think warmer than average, which is what you've probably seen now in all of the media reports about the big El Nino event that's happening, it's blue, like it's cooler than average. Okay. And our ocean temperatures are warmer than average. So it is the biggest source of year-to-year climate variability in the world. You know, if you look at it, a curve of temperatures across the planet, it's going up, but there's year-to-year wiggles, and the wiggles are, El Nino plays the biggest role in those year-to-year wiggles that can affect the global temperature by 0.1, 0.2 degrees.
1: Oh, wow.
0: Over the whole planet. You've probably seen now in all of the media reports about the big El Nino event that's happening, it's blue, like it's cooler than average. Okay. And our ocean temperatures are warmer than average. So it is the biggest source of year-to-year climate variability in the world. You know, if you look at it, a curve of temperatures across the planet, it's going up, but there's year-to-year wiggles, and the wiggles are, El Nino plays the biggest role in those year-to-year wiggles that can affect the global temperature by 0.1, 0.2 degrees.
1: Oh, wow.
0: Over the whole planet. Yeah, year-to-year wiggles, and the wiggles are, El Nino plays the biggest role in those year-to-year wiggles that can affect the global temperature by 0.1, 0.2 degrees.
1: Oh, wow.
0: Over the whole planet. Yeah.

0: the weather and climate in Australia. And an El Nino event just kind of stacks the dice in a slightly different way. But so does climate change. You know, people are paying a lot of attention to the seasonal forecast from the Bureau of Meteorology, and they're saying, oh my gosh, look, it's saying it's going to be warmer than average for daytime and for nighttime, but it's been saying that for a really long time because every summer now is warmer than average because the planet is hotter than it was before.
1: Absolutely.
0: So El Nino strength in particular is not, it's not like a, it's not an equal sign written in pen. It's like a squiggly line written in pencil. The strength of an El Nino is not directly related to the strength of impacts, particularly in Australia. In other parts of the world, yes.
1: Really?
0: Yeah, places that are...
1: So like the Pacific Islands
0: The Pacific Islands, I would say, and probably parts of the west coast of South America and the west coast of North America as well. I think it's more of a direct equal sign. But in Australia, you know, we had an El Nino event in 2023, 2024, and actually that spring of 2023 was the driest 3 months that Australia's ever had, or since records began in 1900. But then in November, it was really wet. Okay. Or November or December, I can't remember. November, it was very wet. And then we had a couple of tropical cyclones that dumped a lot of rain. And so it wasn't a very, very dry summer.
2: Yeah, because there was kind of forecasts about it being, you know, potentially horrific bushfire season again. And we didn't, didn't see that. We saw rain instead.
0: Yeah, exactly. And that's not that there was a failed forecast. It's that there's climate. But then there's weather systems that are smaller scale. They can be affected by lots of different things. For the outlook, for example, I think that the Bureau's got for November to January, just counting on my fingers there, there is some indication that like the northeastern part of New South Wales, the current models that the Bureau of Meteorology uses, which takes into account what's going on in the Pacific and the Indian Ocean and the Southern Ocean and everything else, plus climate change, is suggesting it might be slightly wetter than average because the oceans around us are record warmth and there's some wind patterns happening around the Southern Ocean as well that could lead to more onshore flow, which could lead to more rain in that part. So it's like... it's not just El Nino is going to drive weather systems in Australia in the summertime. Be alert and not alarmed would be my suggestion for the El Nino. Like, it's really scary and it's really big, and it is definitely going to lead to 2027 being the warmest year that the Earth has experienced at the same time as humans being alive.

0: live on the planet?
1: Which is, I guess, where a lot of the concern is coming from, that we are seeing this, the overall trend of climate change, and then you add something like this on top of it, I think people do get very scared.
0: Yeah.
1: And we've just had big climate impacts in the Northern Hemisphere over their summer, with floods and fires and this sort of thing. And so the worry is that it's going to get even worse over the next year or so. Is that so we just can't predict that? Is that what you're suggesting? That it's possible, but it's not necessarily going to happen just because the El Niño is so strong.
0: Yeah. I mean, I guess also the emphasis is on being prepared as well. And I think one thing that the World Meteorological Organization is already working with a lot of the national and regional Met services to try to, and disaster preparedness services to, be prepared for this event, for changes to rainfall, for changes to then agriculture and crop yields. So there's a lot of these kind of flow-on impacts across different countries, and trying to mitigate those and prepare communities in advance.
2: I've seen a bit of conversation around comparing this very strong El Niño event to one that happened in, 1887? 1888.
0: Wow.
2: Where there was huge famines around the world. And so I've seen, I've had more people talk to me at school pickup about this El Niño event because they know the area that I'm in, than about climate change.
1: Right.
2: Because the narrative is really strong and they're like, El Niño event equals drought, it equals famine, it equals, big impacts. And there will be global impacts, but there are other factors at play as well.
0: Mm.
2: And I think the Bureau of Meteorology's messaging around the strength of an El Niño doesn't equal the strength of impacts in our part of the world is very wise, but it also means that when this El Niño event dissipates, we will still be living in a warmer planet. So there's still going to be increased risks of all of the extreme events that we've talked about. It's just that the El Niño event's kind of supercharging the impacts of climate change, I would say.
1: Okay. So come back to what you guys said, be alert, not alarmed, but be aware, be expect more of this in the future as well.
0: Yep.
1: Okay.
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3: BBC News with Moira Alderson. A major incident's been declared in Britain around a Royal Air Force base that hosts a permanent United States contingent. Five men have been arrested on suspicion of explosives offensives, and police bomb disposal robots are inspecting a number of parked vans in RAF Fairford and a nearby village. Our correspondent Simon Jones is there.
4: Residents in Welford said they were woken by armed police at around 6 o'clock this morning and told to leave their homes immediately. They were evacuated to a local leisure centre. Explosive experts from the army then began examining several vehicles in the village. Gloucestershire police said several men had been arrested on suspicion of offences under the Explosives Act. Officers said they believed the incident had been contained. There is tight security at RAF Fairford, which has recently been used to deploy American bombers as part of the US's conflict with Iran. The Prime Minister is receiving updates on the incident.
3: And in the past few minutes, the police have said they received a call during the night to say three suspicious vehicles were seen driving towards the airbase. Police in South Africa are searching for gunmen who killed at least 27 people in two mass shootings that took place within hours of each other. 17 people were gunned down late on Saturday at a bar west of Johannesburg. The second shooting took place at an entertainment centre outside Cape Town, killing 10 people. South Africa's President Cyril Ramaphosa visited the site of the Johannesburg attack.
5: Violence and criminality continues to spread in our country, and our security forces are now going to continue pulling out all stops. It cannot go on like this, and the clear instruction to our security forces is that we must bring the levels of criminality and violence down.
3: A Ugandan minister said he will comply with an order from the head of the armed forces to seek permission for him before travelling abroad. Haruna Kosolo had travelled to Turkey without the approval of the defence chief, Mahosi Kainerugaba. Andrew Ocheng reports.
6: On Saturday, Haruna Kosolo, who is a minister in Uganda in charge of regional affairs, posted a video on social media of what he said was an official trip he had made to Turkey. In a reply, Uganda's defense chief, Muhoozi Kainerugaba, asked whether Mr. Kosolo had sought permission for the trip. The military boss, who is the son of President Yoweri Museveni, said any minister who leaves the country without his approval would be fined nearly $8,000. Critics have questioned why the head of the armed forces should be giving such an order.
3: Pope Leo, who's visiting France, has urged bishops to keep fighting the scourge of child sexual abuse by priests. He told crowds gathered in Lourdes that the Roman Catholic Church must heal painful errors inflicted from within. A recent commission concluded that more than 300,000 French children have been abused by people linked to the church.

0: research over 7 decades. You're listening to World News from the BBC. Iran's Revolutionary Guards say they've seized a US underwater drone in the Strait of Hormuz. State media reported that the drone was being used for espionage and is the second to be captured by the IRGC since the US-Israeli war on Iran began. Iran has all but closed the strait, a vital waterway for global energy supplies, since the war started. The US, meanwhile, has imposed a blockade on all Iranian ports as part of the conflict. In Spain, hundreds of people have camped out in the heart of the capital, Madrid, in protest against the high-profile eviction of an elderly woman from her home. They're also demanding measures to tackle rising housing costs and to stop tenants being evicted. Projections from a referendum in Switzerland suggest voters have rejected an initiative that would have introduced a stricter interpretation of their country's traditional neutrality. It follows a debate triggered by Switzerland imposing sanctions on Russia after its full-scale invasion of Ukraine. The referendum's backers wanted to ban Switzerland from imposing any sanctions unless approved by the UN. And two giant pandas have landed in the United States after travelling from China as part of an agreement announced during President Xi Jinping's visit to Washington. They'll be on loan to a zoo in Atlanta for 10 years, as Thomas Becker reports.
1: Ping Ping and Fu Shuang, both born in 2020, arrived on US soil after a 16-hour flight. They left China only a day after Xi Jinping concluded his 3-day US visit. Several veterinarians and experienced keepers from China will be staying at the zoo as the animals enter quarantine, while Zoo Atlanta has renovated its panda facilities. It has also made sure there's a stable supply of bamboo, the panda's favorite food. Beijing has long used pandas as part of its global diplomacy, making them a soft power tool to help foster foreign ties.
0: That's the latest world news from the BBC.
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4: 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Monday's weather information is cloudy. Very high chance of showers, most likely in the daytime. Winds south to southeasterly 15 to 25 kilometers per hour, becoming light during the evening. Kempsey 18 and Southwest Rocks 19 with Willawarren 17 degrees. Tuesday's outlook is partly cloudy. The chance of morning fog inland. Slight chance of a shower in the north in the morning. Near zero chance of rain elsewhere. Light winds becoming east to northeasterly 15 to 20 kilometers per hour during the afternoon, then becoming light during the evening. Kempsey 22, Southwest Rocks 21 and Willawarren 22 degrees. Wednesday's weather is for the chance of morning fog. Mostly sunny day. Light winds becoming north to northeasterly 15 to 25 kilometers per hour during the day, then becoming light during the evening. Kempsey 25, Southwest Rocks 23 and Willawarren 26 degrees. In other weather-related news, daylight savings commences Sunday the 4th of October. At 2 a.m. clocks go forward 1 hour. This brings you to the end of your update of the latest local weather on 103.1 Tank FM.
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1: Let's check what's happening around the Macleay. Your Tank FM weather update starts now. Monday's weather information is cloudy. Very high chance of showers, most likely in the daytime. Winds south to southeasterly 15 to 25 kilometres per hour, becoming light during the evening. Kempsey 18 and Southwest Rocks 19 with Willawarren 17 degrees. Tuesday's outlook is partly cloudy. The chance of morning fog inland. Slight chance of a shower in the north in the morning. Near zero chance of rain elsewhere. Light winds becoming east to northeasterly 15 to 20 kilometers per hour during the afternoon, then becoming light during the evening. Kempsey 22, Southwest Rocks 21 and Willawarren 22 degrees. Wednesday's weather is for the chance of morning fog. Mostly sunny day. Light winds becoming north to northeasterly 15 to 25 kilometers per hour during the day, then becoming light during the evening. Kempsey 25, Southwest Rocks 23 and Willawarren 26 degrees. In other weather-related news, daylight savings commences Sunday the 4th of October. At 2 a.m. clocks go forward 1 hour. This brings you to the end of your update of the latest local weather on 103.1 Tank FM.
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0: Calling all country music fans, the Kempsey Country Music Club is hosting a massive day of entertainment on Sunday, October 4th. Please note there is a change of venue. This concert event is now taking place at the iconic Slim Dusty Centre. Running from 11 a.m. to 4 p.m, you can enjoy a full backing band, walk-ups and great live music. Luke's Kitchen will be operating with delicious meals available. Please note that this is a BYO event. There are also fantastic raffle and door prizes and a lucky numbers competition too. Entry is just $5 per person and everyone is welcome. For more details, give Brian a call on 0419 144 079. That's the Kempsey Country Music Club's concert on the 4th of October at the Slim Dusty Centre, kicking off 11 a.m.
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3: BBC News with Govinda Gill. A major incident has been declared in Britain around a Royal Air Force base that hosts a permanent United States contingent. Police say five men have been arrested on suspicion of preparing a terrorist act, as well as on suspicion of explosives offences. Several dozen homes have been evacuated. Bomb disposal robots are inspecting a number of vans. Our correspondent Duncan Kennedy is on the scene.
4: It's not unusual for both local police and counter-terrorism police to keep their cards very close to their chest at the early stages of an investigation like this. They haven't said where these five men are from, what their ages are, or where they're being held. All we've had so far are these three white vans that were apprehended just before 1 o'clock UK time this morning. The police got a tip-off and appear to have got on the scene very quickly to make these arrests. And in the ensuing hours, we've seen these army bomb disposal robots go up to them with their big long arms trying to open the back doors.
3: Yemen's Iranian-backed Houthis say seven people have been killed and 40 injured in a strike on a market in Taiz province. But Yemen's internationally recognised government said its forces had targeted a Houthi military camp and vehicles in the same area. With more, here's our Global Affairs reporter, Mimi Swaby.
5: Fighting has escalated between the Houthis, backed by Iran, and Yemeni government forces, supported by a Saudi-led coalition, since the Houthis captured strategic islands in the Bab al-Mandab Strait. The Houthis now control Yemen's entire Red Sea coast, giving them dominance over a key shipping lane passing through the Red Sea. With traffic through the Persian Gulf also subjected to US and Iranian blockades, oil flows from the region have shrunk to a fraction of what they were. The latest reports of clashes come as anti-Houthi and Saudi media report threats to civil aviation, including a new thermal tracking missile being used by the Houthis, which reportedly cannot distinguish between civilian and military targets.
3: Iran's Revolutionary Guard say they've seized a US underwater drone in the Strait of Hormuz. State media reported that the drone was being used for espionage. Iran has all but closed the strait, a vital waterway for global energy supplies, since the war started. Police in South Africa are searching for gunmen who killed at least 27 people in two mass shootings that took place within hours of each other. One happened at a bar west of Johannesburg. The other took place at an entertainment centre outside Cape Town. South Africa's President Cyril Ramaphosa says security forces are stepping up their response.
6: Violence and criminality continues to spread in our country, and our security forces are now going to continue pulling out all stops. It cannot go on like this.
3: World News from the BBC. Pope Leo, who's visiting France, has urged bishops to keep fighting the scourge of child sexual abuse by priests. He later told crowds gathered in Lourdes that the Roman Catholic Church must heal what he called deep wounds and painful errors inflicted from within. A recent commission concluded that the past 70 years, more than 300,000 French children had been abused by the clergy and others associated with the church. The Pope is later due to meet survivors of clerical sexual abuse. Voters in Switzerland have overwhelmingly rejected a proposal that would have introduced a stricter interpretation of traditional Swiss neutrality. At least 70% of voters opposed an initiative to ban Switzerland from imposing sanctions unless they're approved by the United Nations. The vote followed a debate triggered when Switzerland imposed sanctions on Russia after its full-scale invasion of Ukraine. The Thai cabinet has declared special public holidays on Monday and Tuesday in the capital Bangkok and three surrounding provinces due to heavy rainfall and flooding. Officials said the measure was aimed at reducing travel and easing traffic disruption. Floodwaters have now started to recede after more than 30 centimetres of rain fell in some areas in the past 4 days. Nearly 5,000 people have been evacuated to shelters. Two Chinese giant pandas have landed in the United States, a loan announced during President Xi's visit to Washington. Ping Ping and Fu Shuang are going to the U.S. state of Georgia, their home, for the next 10 years. Gina Ferry is from Atlanta Zoo, where the pandas will be staying.
7: People in Georgia and beyond are very excited. Zoo Atlanta has made wonderful collaborations and friendships here at the Chengdu Panda Base. And we have worked together to do different science projects and research to learn more about the care of giant pandas.
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10: 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Monday's weather information is cloudy. Very high chance of showers, most likely in the daytime. Winds south to southeasterly 15 to 25 kilometers per hour, becoming light during the evening. Kempsey 18 and Southwest Rocks 19 with Willawarren 17 degrees. Tuesday's outlook is partly cloudy. The chance of morning fog inland. Slight chance of a shower in the north in the morning. Near zero chance of rain elsewhere. Light winds becoming east to northeasterly 15 to 20 kilometers per hour during the afternoon, then becoming light during the evening. Kempsey 22, Southwest Rocks 21 and Willawarren 22 degrees. Wednesday's weather is for the chance of morning fog. Mostly sunny day. Light winds becoming north to northeasterly 15 to 25 kilometers per hour during the day, then becoming light during the evening. Kempsey 25, Southwest Rocks 23 and Willawarren 26 degrees. In other weather-related news, daylight savings commences Sunday the 4th of October. At 2 a.m. clocks go forward 1 hour. This brings you to the end of your update of the latest local weather on 103.1 Tank FM.
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0: The Kookaburra Day Club meets Fridays from 9:30am to 1pm at the Memorial Hall, 1 York Lane, Kempsey. 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Activities include cards, trivia, bingo, with guest speakers that you may be interested in. Morning tea is $10, bingo $5, and there's $1 and $2 weekly fruit and special raffles throughout the year. For more information, contact Lynn Carer on 0418 276 043. That's Lynn on 0418 276 043 or Neil Elphick on 0427 257 274. 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
1: 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Your Tank FM weather update starts now. Monday's weather information is cloudy. Very high chance of showers, most likely in the daytime. Winds south to southeasterly 15 to 25 kilometres per hour, becoming light during the evening. Kempsey 18 and Southwest Rocks 19 with Willawarren 17 degrees. Tuesday's outlook is partly cloudy. The chance of morning fog inland. Slight chance of a shower in the north in the morning. Near zero chance of rain elsewhere. Light winds becoming east to northeasterly 15 to 20 kilometers per hour during the afternoon, then becoming light during the evening. Kempsey 22, Southwest Rocks 21 and Willawarren 22 degrees. Wednesday's weather is for the chance of morning fog. Mostly sunny day. Light winds becoming north to northeasterly 15 to 25 kilometers per hour during the day, then becoming light during the evening. Kempsey 25, Southwest Rocks 23 and Willawarren 26 degrees. In other weather-related news, daylight savings commences Sunday the 4th of October. At 2 a.m. clocks go forward 1 hour. This brings you to the end of your update of the latest local weather on 103.1 Tank FM.
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2: The latest world news from the BBC in London.
3: They dominated the women's game for so long, but it is so much more competitive these days. And this has been a long wait for Arsenal as the ball's into the area. Blackstenius with the chip offside. Hampton's come out anyway. Blackstenius has dinked the ball over the bar anyway. It was a good effort from Blackstenius, but any sort of questions for a penalty or who collided with who first are negated by the offside flag. And Chelsea will have a free kick inside their own area, and Chelsea will still lead by a goal to nil. Fran Kirby.
4: It'll be interesting to see that one back from an angle where we can see it, because it looked like she managed to just dip behind Lucy Bronze and she lost her. She lost the run, and that's what we know Blackstenius can do.
3: So as we just see the replay, oh, it looks like she's on there from that angle.
4: I think she's onside. Or maybe the shoulder. Maybe the shoulder's just off. But it would have been interesting if the flag didn't go up, what the referee would have given there.
3: Yeah, absolutely. A reminder, we don't have VAR in the Women's Super League, so as soon as the flag goes up, that is it. That is the decision. As Chelsea have the ball on halfway, McCabe down, no free kick this time, but Chelsea still in possession as Kira Walsh plays it back to Lucy Bronze, and now forward to Kaptein. 16 minutes plus out of time to play. This would be a huge win for Chelsea. It would be four in a row, but so crucially it would be victory against a title rival. As Nuskin brings it forward down the left-hand side to the goal scorer, Alyssa Thompson, left-hand side of the penalty area, cuts in, now plays it back to the edge of the box. Walsh bursts to shoot, does get the shot away. It's straight into the arms of Annika Borbert. And that gives me time, Fran, to ask you about the weirdest goal you've ever scored. Any coming to mind?
4: I think any that I've probably scored with my head should count, because I wouldn't say it's one of my super strengths. So any header, I would say, is... I've scored quite a couple of them, to be fair, quite a few. So, but I think anything with that, I would consider as a bit strange.
3: We'll go with that. Although you did start out as a goalkeeper, didn't you?
4: I did.
3: In Reading's academy. And then everybody, I think, all round decided that maybe you weren't going to get quite tall enough for that.
4: I think we realised that pretty early.
3: Chelsea in possession, leading by a goal to nil. It's all the way back with Hannah Hampton. Certainly has the proficiency as a goalkeeper, Chelsea, in England's number one. As it's cleared by Chelsea up towards halfway. Mallard ducked out of the way there, but there was no teammate there to latch onto that ball, so Leah Williamson will do so. Sonia Bonpastor glances over her shoulder back towards her bench. Arsenal will play it forwards once more. Williamson laid off by Blackstenius. Nice ball to Emily Fox. She's up against again her USA teammate Alyssa Thompson. Fox eased backwards. Now Little, who picks the pass. Arsenal now have a pocket of space on the right-hand side. Chloe Kelly's delivery wasn't the best one. And Hampton, Bronze and Carpenter between them watch it behind. It's one of those you just wonder how much that cross is going to curl, don't you, Fran? But just away from the goal and behind for a Chelsea goal kick. 14 minutes to play, Chelsea 1, Arsenal 0 in the Women's Super League.
4: Yeah, we know Chloe Kelly, she wants to get the ball out of her feet and deliver it quickly, but just wonder if she could have taken the ball a bit lower and allowed her teammates to get into the box. Yes, the delivery wasn't quite good enough.
3: That's poor from Chelsea, they've given it away. Chloe Kelly sends it into the area, headed away by Khadisha Buchanan. Cooney Cross will have it now. Arsenal piling on the pressure, looking for this equaliser. Headed back by Caitlin Ford inside the box. Now picked up by Badje. Well charged down. And Mallard will try and spring the counter for Chelsea. She's found Alyssa Thompson, still inside her own half, but now racing over the halfway line. Just overran it there under pressure from Fox. And Williamson will clear away. And Chloe Kelly's done really well. Ease past Katie McCabe there. Then pulls it back to Ford. So much space on the edge of the area. Blocked away. Into the midriff of Lucy Bronze. Little trying to keep it alive. Emily Fox will try and latch onto it for Arsenal. Can't do so. And Thompson's done brilliantly there. Takes it away from Cooney Cross. And Chelsea on the counter. Over the halfway line they go. She's only really got Mallard in support. Nuskin's arriving now. But most of the other blue shirts are just waiting, just resetting, because they lead by a goal to nil. They have the ball inside their own half. But again, another huge chance for Caitlin Ford and Arsenal, Frank Kirby.
4: Yeah, the pass is a little bit behind her from Chloe Kelly, which ruins her running onto it. But there was no conviction in the shot. I think that was the problem. She takes a touch onto her left foot, which then closes half of the goal anyway. And there's just no conviction in the way that she strikes the ball. She didn't believe that she was going to score, and that's how it looked in the tame effort. But it's really opening up now from both sides.
3: Chelsea are doing their best to play into Arsenal's hands here. They've given the ball away again, then they win it back. Newskin's looking for Carpenter, but it's all the way back with Bulba. Are Arsenal panicking in front of goal again?
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6: 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Your Tank FM weather update starts now. Monday's weather information is cloudy. Very high chance of showers, most likely in the daytime. Winds south to southeasterly 15 to 25 kilometers per hour, becoming light during the evening. Kempsey 18 and southwest Rocks 19 with Willawarren 17 degrees. Tuesday's outlook is partly cloudy. The chance of morning fog inland. Slight chance of a shower in the north in the morning. Near zero chance of rain elsewhere. Light winds becoming east to northeasterly 15 to 20 kilometers per hour during the afternoon, then becoming light during the evening. Kempsey 22, southwest Rocks 21 and Willawarren 22 degrees. Wednesday's weather is for the chance of morning fog. Mostly sunny day. Light winds becoming north to northeasterly 15 to 25 kilometers per hour during the day, then becoming light during the evening. Kempsey 25, southwest Rocks 23 and Willawarren 26 degrees. In other weather-related news, daylight savings commences Sunday the 4th of October. At 2 a.m. clocks go forward 1 hour. 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
1: 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Your Tank FM weather update starts now. Monday's weather information is cloudy. Very high chance of showers, most likely in the daytime. Winds south to southeasterly 15 to 25 kilometres per hour, becoming light during the evening. Kempsey 18 and Southwest Rocks 19 with Willawarren 17 degrees. Tuesday's outlook is partly cloudy. The chance of morning fog inland. Slight chance of a shower in the north in the morning. Near zero chance of rain elsewhere. Light winds becoming east to northeasterly 15 to 20 kilometres per hour during the afternoon, then becoming light during the evening. Kempsey 22, Southwest Rocks 21 and Willawarren 22 degrees. Wednesday's weather is for the chance of morning fog. Mostly sunny day. Light winds becoming north to northeasterly 15 to 25 kilometres per hour during the day, then becoming light during the evening. Kempsey 25, Southwest Rocks 23 and Willawarren 26 degrees. In other weather-related news, daylight savings commences Sunday the 4th of October. At 2 a.m. clocks go forward 1 hour. 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
3: BBC News with Govinda Gill. Counter-terrorism police in Britain are investigating a major incident near a Royal Air Force base that's used by the United States as a forward operating location, including to launch strikes on Iran. Five men have been arrested on explosives and terror charges. President Trump said they had planned to do significant damage to the base. Police say they received a call during the night about three suspicious vehicles driving towards the Fairford base in southern England. The Chief Constable of Gloucestershire Police, Maggie Blythe, confirmed that her officers had made the arrests.
4: These arrests will no doubt have caused some shock and anxiety, and we want those living locally to RAF Fairford and across Gloucestershire to be sure and to know that as agencies we're working closely together to support them. A cordon remains in place around the vehicles, and around 85 households are currently unable to return to their homes.
3: The US news website Axios is reporting that President Trump has said that American negotiators and their Iranian counterparts will have more talks later this week. Officials from both countries met last week. Yemen's Iranian-backed Houthis say seven people have been killed and 40 injured in a strike on a market in Taiz province. But Yemen's internationally recognized government said its forces had targeted a Houthi military camp and vehicles in the same area. With more, here's Mimi Swaby.
5: Fighting has escalated between the Houthis, backed by Iran, and Yemeni government forces, supported by a Saudi-led coalition, since the Houthis captured strategic islands in the Bab al-Mandab Strait. The Houthis now control Yemen's entire Red Sea coast. The latest reports of clashes come as anti-Houthi and Saudi media report threats to civil aviation, including a new thermal tracking missile being used by the Houthis, which reportedly cannot distinguish between civilian and military targets.
3: Expedition teams in Nepal say two bodies have been recovered from the site of an avalanche that struck a Himalayan peak close to the border with Tibet. Altogether, 14 people, including climbers and support staff, went missing after a sheet of snow fell on the base camp of Himlung Himal Peak. Our Global Affairs reporter Ambarasan Ethiarajan reports.
6: All those missing at the base camp of Himlung Himal Peak are Nepali nationals. They had been sent ahead of foreign climbers to prepare the camp and fix ropes on the mountain. A rescue team consisting of experienced mountaineers was rushed from the capital Kathmandu. The condition of other missing climbers and support staff is not clear. One Nepali media report said parts of the base camp had been buried under 4 to 5 meters of snow following the avalanche. The rescue effort is expected to continue on Monday.
3: World News from the BBC. Hundreds of protesters are marching through the Venezuelan capital, Caracas, demanding the return of the opposition leader, Maria Corina Machado. During her address to the United Nations General Assembly on Wednesday, the interim president, Delcy Rodriguez, said elections would be held in Venezuela, though she did not specify when. Police in South Africa are searching for gunmen who killed at least 27 people in two mass shootings that took place within hours of each other. Thomas Makwana reports from Johannesburg.
7: Witnesses described a night of terror in a bar in Johannesburg as eight gunmen, all armed with assault rifles and pistols, stormed the venue. They opened fire, apparently indiscriminately, shooting customers both inside and out. 13 men and 4 women were left dead at the scene. Hours later in the Luanle area of Cape Town, there were similar scenes at a barbecue venue. Video shows people dancing and drinking before a burst of gunfire sends them running for cover. 10 people were killed.
3: South Africa has one of the world's highest murder rates, with women among those targeted. Earlier on Sunday, police found the body of a woman in the city of Springs, east of Johannesburg, bringing to 11 the number of dead women discovered in the area in just 2.5 months. The Sri Lankan government minister has claimed that almost a third of the country's wild elephants are unable to hear because villagers are using substandard firecrackers to chase them away. It's not clear whether the statement by the agriculture minister, Namal Karunataratne, is based on any scientific study. A tense football match between Ireland and Israel is scheduled to start soon in Debrecen in northern Hungary. Irish players voted to go ahead with the European Nations League tie despite calls that they should boycott it because of Israel's war in Gaza. The team, however, intends to wear armbands to honour those killed in the conflict. BBC News.
0: News bulletin was brought to you by the BBC Radio World Service.
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9: Hello and welcome to The Wire Weekly with the best stories of the week from the daily episode of The Wire. I'm Amina Shukuru coming to you from Sin in Melbourne, Victoria. Thanks for being with us today. We're on air across Australia thanks to the Community Radio Network. 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
10: we should be using our position as a major fossil producer instead. What the Prime Minister is doing is trying to focus on our admittedly pretty impressive rollout of solar panels and batteries and so on.
9: Prime Minister Anthony Albanese addresses the New York Climate Week.
11: So these are all good measures for communities, for the climate, and to some extent will help neutralise the impact.
9: Victoria announces new restrictions on data centres, including water use and proximity to homes. And later today...
12: Rightly or wrongly, that whatever you're sharing in this moment will not actually go anywhere further. And I do think that's probably a big deal for a lot of teens in terms of when they're talking about emotions and thoughts.
9: We take a look at why AI chatbots are becoming a growing source of friendship and relationships for teenagers. We'll have this and more for you over the next half hour.

0: Prime Minister Anthony Albanese spoke at the New York Climate Week, highlighting Australia's renewable progress. But the address left out key figures, experts say, don't accurately represent Australia's progress towards net zero. Rod Campbell, research director at the Australian Institute, says that while domestically Australian renewables look great, Australian exports make us the third largest fossil fuel exporter in the world. He also says that Australia needs to use this position as leverage to encourage other countries for fossil fuel phase out. The Wire's Sam Giorgio spoke with Rod Campbell for more.
1: I mean, this is more of the same. And I guess the significance is that it's taking the Albanese government's standard line on climate domestically and taking it to the world. And that line is, we're doing really well on solar panels, and the coal and gas that we sell to the rest of the world is the rest of the world's problem. That, of course, skates over the fact that Australia is the world's third largest exporter of fossil fuels and the pollution that they create, and that is Australia's major role in climate change and should be Australia's major role in climate diplomacy. We should be using our position as a major fossil fuel producer. Instead, what the Prime Minister is doing is trying to focus on our admittedly pretty impressive rollout of solar panels and batteries and so on, but it's a drop in the ocean compared to the huge fossil fuel exports that we continue to do and continue to subsidise. I think how Australia's role should work is best demonstrated with an example. In New South Wales, over the last 10 years, community climate activists, grassroots groups of farmers and activists, stopped three South Korean-owned coal proposals, one in the Bylong Valley, one in the New South Wales Southern Highlands, and another one on the New South Wales Central Coast. And just by coincidence, all three of these projects that were stopped, they were new coal projects, they were all stopped, and they all happened to be owned by big South Korean state-backed companies. What Australia inadvertently did was restrict the supply of coal to South Korea. And partly as a result of that, all the climate activism in South Korea managed to convince first the state-owned power generators and then the entire country's targets to phase out coal 10 years sooner than they had anticipated. Originally, South Korea's goal to end coal-fired power generation was 2050. Now it's 2040. And for one of the world's biggest coal-consuming countries, that's a really globally significant achievement. And it was substantially assisted by Australia restricting coal supply. That happened not by Australian federal or state government action, but by grassroots climate activism. Australia's role as a major fossil fuel supplier can be leveraged into helping the rest of the world decarbonise, but at the moment that's being done by chance and by community groups, not by the Australian government. The International Energy Agency, of which Australia is a member, put out a list of 10 things that governments could do to increase their fuel security. And 4 or 5 years later, Australia has still done basically none of them. Things like encouraging and subsidising public transport, things like reducing speed limits on the fastest highways, especially for big trucks, things like that. So they're all pretty simple measures, but it just shows that Australia's not all that serious, or the Australian government is not all that serious about decarbonising our economy or indeed about addressing our fuel security problems.
2: How can people remain hopeful when a huge contributor like Australia to climate change is also often a key speaker at major events like COP or the New York Climate Week?
1: I mean, we should be optimistic and we should be more energised and active than ever because Australia matters. Australia is not a middle power or some insignificant country. Australia is one of the largest economies in the world. We've got an economy as big as Russia. We've got huge diplomatic potential. We've got ties with all the most powerful nations in the world. Australia really matters. And when Australia does something good, it can really count. And so working on Australian climate policy, stopping coal mines in Australia, stopping gas projects in Australia, local climate activism in Australia is of global significance. And so while what our Prime Minister is saying is, I think, deceptive and not particularly helpful, the work that Australians can do by getting involved in their local groups and national level groups and climate activism and advocacy here really, really counts.
0: That was The Wire's Sam Giorgio with that story. The Victorian government has announced new restrictions on data centres, with Premier Ben Carroll unveiling the changes this week. Under the new rules, the new data centres will have to source their own renewable energy and will be banned from using drinking water for cooling. They will also need to be at least 150 metres from home and cannot be built near schools. I spoke with Matthew Benetti, Climate Works Centre Policy Manager, about what the new rules mean for the future of data centres.
3: Outlines restrictions that will be placed on data centres to limit their impact on land, on water, on energy, and it's got some good things in there. So it's requiring that these very energy-intensive data centres match that demand with new renewable energy supply. It's requiring that they cover the cost of connecting to the electricity grid. It's requiring that they're built at least 150 metres from homes and not anywhere near schools or childcare centres. And there's also a requirement that they don't use any drinkable water. So these are all good measures for communities, for the climate, and to some extent will help neutralise the impact.
0: As you mentioned, one of the restrictions is not using drinking water. Will that make a significant difference on Victoria's water supply?
3: Well, as it stands, according to the report, they're currently only using 1%. So 1% of their water usage is drinking water. So that seems to be a fairly small kind of shift towards wastewater and harvested rainwater. But data centres use water to cool their servers, and they use very large amounts of water. So Sydney Water recently produced a report that said that by 2035, they could potentially be using 250 megalitres a day, which is about the equivalent to 100 Olympic swimming pools. So it's not a small amount, so even that shift of 1% is a good step. And then there's also measures like closed-loop systems, which recirculate the water rather than evaporating it, which could further save water by about 50 to 70%. So they do use a lot of water, but the technology is there to limit that water usage.
0: Yeah. The government says data centres should power themselves, protect homes and pay their way. What would that look like in practice?
3: So as it stands, data centres use about 3% of Australia's total electricity supply, which is not insignificant. AEMO, which is the governance body that manages Australia's energy system, have projected that that could increase to about 13% by 2035. So without an obligation for these data centre operators to match that demand with new renewable energy supply, the cost of building that energy infrastructure potentially would fall to consumers. So that leads to increased electricity bills. So that's why it's such an important step, both for cost, like electricity costs, but also for the energy transition to renewables, that there is a requirement that they match their electricity demands by building their own renewable energy supply. There is a kind of stipulation there in that they are, it appears, allowed to use diesel and gas as backup, which as Climate Works says, we wouldn't support because those are fossil fuels. So we'd like them instead to be using batteries to ensure that they can operate year-round.
0: Some communities, particularly in Melbourne's inner west, have raised concerns about noise, pollution and new electricity infrastructure. How should these concerns be addressed?
3: They're very legitimate concerns. So you're right that data centres can be noisy. They can contribute to air pollution, primarily through the diesel backup generators that I just mentioned. So there are some measures in the plan that's been released today that should limit that. So there's going to be requirements around noise level. There'll be requirements around pollution. So some of those issues will be resolved, hopefully to a satisfactory level in the regulation that will oversee this. But the other factor is that there is now a requirement that they're built at least 150 metres from residential centres. So I think it's fair to say that substantial steps have been taken to minimise the impact on communities. That's not to say you shouldn't engage in, I'm sure the government will have a consultation process on what the specific regulations look like and how ambitious those standards are, but there are some good measures to limit the impact on communities, I would say.
0: Matthew Benetti from the Climate Works Centre there, speaking to The Wire. New research unveils a growing number of teenagers are forming relationships with AI chatbots. In the US, one in five teenagers use AI chatbots for romantic relationships, while almost half say they see AI as a friend. MIT professor Deanna Bowman says this could affect how young people develop relationships and deal with emotions. I spoke with Professor Deanna Bowman about what this could mean for the future of communication.
4: I think there's the social pressures in terms of people are on their screens, and there is obviously an addiction that comes with some of these platforms and applications. And I also think it's just the general angst of being a teenager as well. Relationships are hard, interacting with friends are hard. So if you can lean into an AI and it really is reflecting the tone and the types of responses that you are wanting, wouldn't you go to that friendly bot over to somebody who might be a little bit harder or a little bit challenging to discuss with? There's also just not the judgment that goes with it. So when you're talking to a bot and sharing your deepest, darkest feelings, you know that there is no judgment call, which you might have with one of your friends. And I think there also might be an issue about confidentiality, that you feel, rightly or wrongly, that whatever you're sharing in this moment will not actually go anywhere further. And I do think that's probably a big deal for a lot of teens in terms of when they're talking about emotions and thoughts, the idea that what they're telling their best friend might actually be shared with the wider friendship group. Mm-hmm. So complicated and much to unpack.
0: Yeah, so there's definitely appeal there for teenagers. But if we, look at relationship with AI, how does that affect the teenagers' emotional development and communication skills there?
4: I think we're going to see, and definitely as more teens develop this habit of having relationships or friendships with AI, that the impact is going to be more significant than probably that we're even thinking about today. Being a teenager is hard. We all know that. But there are so many developmental milestones that happen during those teenage years that really set you up for success in terms of friendships and relationships later in life. And so if you're kind of doing this work around and not having to experience some of the heartbreak, some of the, you know, challenges, some of the skills that you learn, and a lot of it is around communication and processing, then when you're going into adulthood and there's an expectation that you know how to process and deal with this and you haven't, you're not going to have the same kind of grit and resilience around relationships that you would have had but for this reliance on AI.
0: Could AI ever play a positive role in helping teenagers, say, you know, who feel lonely?
4: I think there's a great role in terms of AI for certain people in certain circumstances. And I do think we're seeing studies across the world, they're looking at how people who are living by themselves and experiencing loneliness are actually using AI in a really positive way. But what we are seeing is these are curated experiences, often designed for particular demographics. What we're not seeing in terms of the work that we're looking at is these curated experiences or these safe kind of closed systems. And so what we're seeing is teenagers relying on or increasingly relying on AI systems that are actually encouraging them to engage in self-harm, that have encouraged, and we've seen this now multiple times, encourage them to commit suicide. And so there's just not the safety mechanisms, especially for teenagers who don't have the same emotional development as maybe what an adult who could use this in a really positive and proactive way. So I think that's a real challenge in terms of how we talk about it in society, because I think there are many great cases, I guess, where we can use AI and that will be really positive. And then on the flip side, there are definitely populations where it could be a little riskier, especially if it's not as controlled or does not have the boundaries that we might need.
0: And what responsibilities should AI companies have when developing their products?
4: I think we're actually starting to see the courts actually hold technologies to account. Definitely the fact that these algorithms are designed to be addictive has definitely come out in the last few months in terms of the US and what we're seeing. So I think there's an onus in terms of the tech companies to be open and transparent about what they're doing and how they're doing it. But I think there's also responsibilities on caregivers and family members and schools in terms of talking about these in a way that actually makes these teens understand what they're doing in terms of their behaviors. And definitely there is an onus on all of us to talk about what safety and privacy looks like. So it is, I think, not any one group or entity within society, but we as a collective, as we all increasingly use AI in our lives, need to be talking about ways that people can protect themselves.
0: Professor Deanna Bowman from RMIT University there, speaking to The Wire. The federal government has released its latest intergenerational report, outlining the economic challenges Australia faces over the next 40 years. But climate activists say the report fails to account for the scale of the threat posed by climate change. The Duty of Care campaign, which advocates for greater legal protection for young people and future generations, say long-term economic forecasts are meaningless without stronger action on climate change. The Wire's Mary-Kate Hannigan spoke with climate activist and Duty of Care campaign co-founder Anijali Sharman for more.
5: The thing is, we're talking about a government that is forecasting tax and fiscal policy over the next 40 years while also simultaneously refusing to accept that the world that we're talking about in the next 40 years will be radically reshaped by climate change. The biggest cost of it will be borne by the young people of today and future generations. The United Nations Environment Programme has just released a report showing that we are on track for more than 1.5 degrees of warming. And there's reports showing, a Deloitte report earlier this year said that young people today will face over $185,000 of a cost over their lifetimes under a business as usual approach to climate change, the world that we're facing. And we can't look at reports like this that are exemplary of a business as usual approach to climate change and take them seriously when we're looking at a world that will be radically reshaped.
6: Does this intergenerational report, does it touch on climate impacts at all?
5: I haven't had a chance to look at the full report. The excerpts that I have seen so far, I have seen projections about us living longer, about Australians having fewer children, and I haven't seen anything that reflects the urgency and the scale of the climate crisis, especially given the fact that, yes, we might be living longer, but what about our living standards? We're talking about a world where children will bear more than 85% of the deaths and the diseases caused by climate change. So we're celebrating short-term wins while remaining deliberately blind to the long-term consequences.
6: We know what the outcome of exceeding 1.5 degrees could look like in terms of real human impacts. How does this economic forecast read in the face of that?
5: The sense of it's cognitive dissonance, really. We're talking about we're projecting the next 40 years while remaining blind to what those 40 years will actually look like. As you noted, we're seeing an emergence of climate-related displacement. And I think we're remaining very ambivalent to the fact that this is going to be happening on our own shores. We've seen headlines out of Europe of heat waves. We've seen the recent disaster in Nepal, but it is going to hit Australia. It is going to hit our young people. That $185,000 figure, we're talking about young people in Australia being born today who will be facing that cost. To be living in this reality while speaking of a business as usual approach, it's not good enough.
6: What would you like to see from the government in terms of acknowledging and taking on specifically what you're setting out in the Duty of Care campaign?
5: We're talking about a government that, when considering the approvals of new fossil fuel projects or decisions that will tangibly impact the climate and therefore our futures, do not have to take into consideration our health and well-being. They have very narrow grounds that they do have to consider when dealing with these approvals. And the climate is not one of those, and the health and well-being of young people is not one of those. Given that we know that it is our health and well-being that is on the line here, that the decisions that are being made in Parliament today are the ones that we will have to live with, and not just live with, but foot the bill for. We need legislation that the health and well-being of young people and future generations is a paramount consideration when governments exercise their power and their discretion to make decisions that will tangibly impact what our future looks like in terms of climate change.
6: What would that

0: carbon emissions in its lifetime, for it to be assessed by a framework that assesses its direct impacts on the health and well-being of young people and future generations. Tools to assess that already exist. For example, have been created by the National Children's Commissioner and were included in her office's submission to the Duty of Care Bill. We're saying use those tools, measure up the impacts of any projected extension to a project, any projected approval of a project against what it's going to do to our health and well-being. We're not saying ban everything and stop digging, but we're saying that if it doesn't stack up and if any projected approval or extension once assessed against those tools shows that it would pose an unacceptable risk to our health and well-being.
1: That was The Wise, Mary Kate Hannigan with that story. A recent study found that the alcohol companies are more than twice as likely to promote drink responsible messages than to warn consumers about the health risks of alcohol. Researchers analyzed more than 6,000 alcohol labels and found that only 1 in 4 products carried a voluntary warning. Most warnings targeted groups such as young people, pregnant women, and drivers. Lead researcher Asad Yusuf said these messages are often vague and don't clearly explain the health risks of alcohol. The World Health Organization says there is no completely safe level of alcohol consumption, yet the message is rarely seen on alcohol packaging in Australia. The Wire's Sean Dorado spoke with Yusuf about the study and why its findings matter.
2: So to give background for the listeners, in Australia, every alcohol product that is sold must carry a mandatory pregnancy warning label. And that label is there to inform consumers of the real harms to unborn babies of drinking during pregnancy or during trying to conceive. Beyond that, alcohol companies are not mandated to warn consumers of the other health harms that alcohol can cause. This is a really important gap because alcohol is a cause of over 200 different health harms and up to 7 different types of cancer. So what we did is we surveyed over 6,000 alcohol products sold in Australia in some of the major liquor stores. And we found that only 1/4 of products displayed a warning label. And none of these warning labels informed consumers about the risks of cancer, liver disease, or stroke.
3: So what impact do you think changing or mandating better labels can have on drinking behavior in Australia?
2: One of the benefits of warning labels is that they're always in your face. They're in your face when you purchase the bottle. The bottles hang around in the fridge, so you get that reinforcement not only to yourself but to other people who might be around. And they're also there when you are disposing of the bottles. So labels are really good at constantly reinforcing public health messages to consumers. Some really great studies that have come out of Yukon, Canada. So they did a randomized trial where they put cancer warning labels on some products and they left other products left as they would normally be labeled. And they saw about a 6% reduction in drinking rates in their 4-week trial, which is quite a small trial period. Now, that number might seem quite small, but even a 6 to 10% reduction in alcohol consumption rates across a country would significantly reduce the health harms at a societal level. And one of the reasons for that is that the relationship between alcohol and many health harms is linear. So the more you drink, the more the health harms that occur. And even if we have just a small reduction, as we saw in those studies, that could create quite positive benefits to health outcomes.
3: Are there any other countries doing good work in this space?
2: Yeah, so in 2028, Ireland is set to become the first country in the world to develop what we call a comprehensive alcohol health warning label. The first being it's going to warn consumers about alcohol's causal link to cancer, and it's also going to warn consumers of the link to liver disease and pregnancy, the risk of drinking during pregnancy, as we do have already in Australia. The United Kingdom is also looking at implementing mandatory alcohol health warning labels on all products for sale. And so those two countries are really leading the charge at the moment.
3: Alcoholic Beverages Australia commented that they believe labeling in Australia already contains useful information and guidance, and it has one of the world's most comprehensive and transparent alcohol regulatory systems. Any thoughts on that?
2: Yeah, so the current labeling framework and advertising framework that we have in Australia is industry-led, and that incentive structure is actually fundamentally flawed because what an effective warning label should do is that it should reduce consumption. However, the industry's goal is to maximize sales. Hmm. So what else we found in the paper was that the industry frequently puts on these messages around drinking responsibly, and there's also the DrinkWise label that free

0: frequently occurs on product labels. Now, the industry claims that these labels are effective. However, we've had several studies that have shown that these labels perform very poorly. One of the issues around the industry's pushing of the drink responsibly tagline is that the framing of drink responsibly actually encourages consumption because it frames to the consumer that there is a responsible way to consume alcohol.
1: That was a wise Sean Dorada with that story. And that's the end of the show today. Thanks so much for your company. 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The Wire Weekly acknowledges the Wurundjeri Woiwurrung people of the Kulin Nations, the traditional custodians of the lands where this program is produced. We pay our respects to Aboriginal elders past, present, and emerging. I'm Amina Shakur from Melbourne, Victoria. Thanks so much for your company, and we'll see you next time on The Wire Weekly.
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0: acronym FAUNA stands for Australian Wildlife Needing Aid, it is your local licensed wildlife rescue and rehabilitation organisation and charity, rescuing and providing essential care to native animals in need. If you have found a sick, injured or orphaned native animal or bird in the Kempsey Shire Council area, please call the 24-hour FAUNA rescue line on 6581 4141 so that they can provide help as quickly as possible. The FAUNA website can be found at fauna.org.au. The website also provides information on what you can do to assist sick, injured or orphaned wildlife, as well as how you could become a FAUNA volunteer, with different roles available from phone operator, which you can do in your own home, to a rescuer and rehabilitator. Donations are also very welcome and help FAUNA continue its important work.
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3: Yes, and a very good morning. And I had the forecast for Monday, the 29th of September. Well, the weatherman's saying here it's going to be partly cloudy, chance of fog. That's going to be early in the morning. There's a slight chance of a shower. Let me see what's going on here. This don't sound right. No, this is the one. I went ahead of my one. I had the other one ready. Today, the 28th, it's going to be cloudy. High chance of showers become less likely in the afternoon and evening. Well, it's raining now. Winds are going to be south to southeasterly around 15 to 25 kilometres, then tending east to southeasterly around 15 to 20 in the late afternoon, then becoming light in the evening. Daytime temperatures between 12 and 19. Well, taking a look here, and we've got Foster, Port Macquarie and Coffs Harbour all expecting 18, but Taree and Kempsey, 19. The sun was due to rise at 5:30 a.m. and is due to set at 5:48 p.m. this evening. Also, our fire danger for the North Coast, Greater Hunter, the New England and the Northern Slopes, well, they're all moderate. And also taking a look here at the moment, we are sitting on 13.9, feels like 12.0. Our humidity is at 95%. The wind is southwest at 15 kilometres. The wind gust is at 18 kilometres. The rain we received since 9 a.m. yesterday is 3.2 millimetres. Our pressure at the present moment is at 1,030.5 hectopascals. So that's a little bit of our forecast that's going to be happening for Monday. But anyway, we'll go and take a look at our coastal waters. Now, this is for the Coast Coast. This is up until midnight. Winds are going to be southeasterly around 15 to 20 knots. Seas are going to be around 1 to 1.5 metres, increasing up to 1 to 2 metres offshore. Now, the first swell is southeasterly around 15 to 2 metres, then decreasing to around 1 to 1.5 metres during the morning, then tending southerly around 1 metre during the afternoon. Now, the second swell is a southeasterly, and that's around 1 to 1.5 metres inshore, then increasing up to 1 to 2 metres offshore during the morning, and the weather's going to be cloudy and 90% chance of a shower. Anyway, our Macquarie Coast, yes, this is also up until midnight from Smoky Cape all the way down to Seals Rock. We have a weather situation. Fresh south to southeasterly winds lie over the coastal waters in a wake of a cold front. A ridge of a high pressure will build over the coastal waters throughout the early day of the week, turning winds north to northeasterly. Now the forecast up until midnight. Winds are going to be southeasterly around 15 to 20 knots, decreasing to about 10 knots in the late evening. Seas going to be around 1 to 1.5 metres, decreasing to around 1 metre by early evening. First swellers are southeasterly around 1.5 to 2.5 metres, tending southerly around 1.5 to 2 metres by early evening. Now the second swell is a northeasterly to a southeasterly below 1 metre, increasing up to 1 to 1.5 metres north of Crowdy Head. Weather, 50% chance of a shower. So if you're going to, it's a good time to fish when it's raining. Yes, it is. Anyway, if you're going to go out in your boat or whatever, please ensure that it's all safe and plenty of fuel. Yep. But the main important thing is everyone must be wearing a life jacket. I believe that they were talking about making this really compulsory. So when it comes compulsory, behind that there could be a hefty big fine. I don't think they'll miss you. So, yeah, but anyway, take care of the people that you take out on your boat and make sure if they don't want to wear their life jacket, kick them off. That's all you got to do because you're the captain of the boat.
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4: Maringa. Dungutti kutum badi ditten. Ninambu bitta, ninambu wara, wa buku. Bandunakai, mungan mungu. 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Dangu bari ditten. And danang, maringa baria dittenja.
2: We furthermore acknowledge the stories, traditions, and living cultures of Aboriginal and Torres Strait Islander peoples on this land and commit to building a brighter future together.
3: And a big thank you as well. Anyway, it is 10 minutes after the hour of 6 o'clock and you're about to listen to Tank FM 103.1. It's Brecky and my name's Anne with you now until 9 o'clock. Yep. And we're going to open that as we do every morning. With this program, I do on the breakfast because I do the breakfast Monday, Tuesday, Thursday, Friday, and Bill is on the Wednesday. Anyway, let's go with...

0: Yeah, that was the late Keith Jamison. And good morning, Kempsey. And that, isn't it lovely to see the rain? Yeah, my grass has grown so high. I can't believe it. I only got a cut last fortnight. It's due to be cut again. It grows so quick. Unbelievable. I'm not complaining at all, but it is really good. But I enjoy the rain. So does my plants.
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2: And a big thank you, yes, to all our sponsors as well. Okay, it is now 16 after the hour of 6 o'clock and mamas and the papas, because they're going to be doing what's today? Monday.

Yeah, that was the Mamas and the Papas and Monday. Well, it is Monday, isn't it? Of course it is. And that. But anyway, Elvis Presley's going to be doing, I just can't help believing.

Hey, that was a light Elvis Presley. And I just can't help believing. Yeah. Okay, 24 after the hour of 6 o'clock here at the Tank. And if you tuned in, well, you're listening to Tank FM's Brekkie. And Neil Sedaka's about to do a little song.

0: Okay, we got a little bit of work happening at Herons Creek, but with this rain around, I don't know whether it's going to be continuing, but they're saying here that the impact is every day, all day. The highway will be affected in both directions. Advice is allow extra travel time, check your signage and reduce your speed limit to 60. The other advice is no line marked. Reduce your speed in limit of places. So, yeah, so that's happening down there at Herons Creek on the Pacific Highway to Johns River. So, yeah, so that's where they're going with that one. But as I said, with the rain hanging around, which is good, well, it might interfere with some of the work that's going to be happening as well, because I've been looking at this for quite a while and that there is a lot of work all the way up nearly to the Queensland border. Well, there is work happening out here at Dundinlong as well, and they're hoping to have this to finish by the 2nd of October. I can't see that happening. Impact is every day, all day. Traffic is affected in all directions. And that, check your signage, follow the direction sight and exercise with caution as well.
1: In under 3 minutes, toxic smoke and flames spreading through your home will put you and your loved ones at serious risk. 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Do you know what to do when it sounds?
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2: Yes, and take a look at our forecast, just in case you missed the 6 o'clock one. Well, the weatherman says it's going to be cloudy, high chance of showers become less likely late this afternoon and evening. Winds are going to be south to southeasterly, around 15 to 25 kilometres, and then tending east to southeasterly, around 15 to 20 kilometres in the late afternoon, then becoming light in the late evening. And don't forget the daytime temperatures between 12 and 19. We've got Kempsey and Taree both expecting 19, but Coffs Harbour, Port Macquarie and Foster, 18. And our sun was due to rise at 5:30, which it wasn't. It was not out of bed because it was raining. And the sun is due to set at 5:48 p.m. somewhere, so it could have rose somewhere else. Anyway, our temperature at the moment here in Kempsey, we're sitting on 14.1, feels like 13.3. Our humidity is back up to 95%. The wind is now southwest at 9 kilometres. The wind gust is at 14 kilometres. And the rain we received since yesterday was 3.2 millimetres right up until this morning. Because, boy, didn't it rain last night? It was good anyway. Anyway, our pressure is sitting at 1,030.8 hectopascals. So that's a little bit that's happening for today. Anyway, Johnny Farman's going to be doing one of his big hits that kicked him off, didn't it? And I think you know what it is.

Now, I'm sure you guessed that one. Yep, Sadie the Cleaning Lady. Yeah, I think that's what we all are, aren't we? Lay Sadie the Cleaning Lady. And it is now 6:36 and we've got a little bit of Little River Band coming your way.

Yeah, loves to live a little river band and helps on its way. Yep, of course it's on its way. Okay, we have a little bit of Mummers and the Puppies again, and they're going to be doing Dedicated to the One I Love.

0: Yes. And as I said, that was the Mamas and the Papas, dedicated to the one I love. Okay, 6:43 here at the tank, and I've got some important people, our sponsors.
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0: And a big thank you to all our sponsors as well. Okay, Cedar Creek Band, they're going to be doing a little song, yep. And they're going to be doing My Shoes, Keep Walking Back to You.

Yeah, that was Cedar Creek, and my shoes keep walking back to you. Yes, a big good morning to Dave Tyne and that. So, yeah. Anyway, what have I got? Does anyone remember Carter? Yeah, Edwards. Mm-hmm. Yeah, he's been around for quite a while. Yes, and that. I do. Anyway, I'm going to get him because I bought his CD off him. Oh, I'm going back a while because he was over in Tamworth. And that, so yeah, and I end up buying the CD off him. And in between having a good yak, yes, and that, yeah, because it was really nice. He was a very nice man to talk to anyway. Good show, yeah, good entertainer as well. Anyway, I'm going to play this one that's on his CD and simply called Daddy, Will We Really Meet Again?

0: Yeah, that was Carter Edwards and Daddy, Will We Really Meet Again? It's a beautiful song, absolutely beautiful. I think that's what really made me buy the CD, really, because when he sang it, it was really beautiful. Anyway, I've got lined up here Kamal, and he's going to be doing, what have I got, track 15. He's going to do a little song called Friends.
1: Friends are never earned. They're a gift from the loving God. And they are precious beyond human valuation. But we dare not take them for granted, or they will drift away like smoke. And the warmth of their caring will vanish like the chill of the endless nights. Most of my friends are unknowns, and they probably won't rate an obituary unless they live and die in small towns where nothing much ever happens. But a few of my friends are big people, and they have made the world ring with laughter and music. Yes, they are famous, sensitive, talented, and their names are household words, and yet they are no more precious in God's eyes or in mine than those wonderful nobodies who live and die in small towns. Who is your friend? He's someone who warms you with a nod or with the unspoken word in hard times when you're hurting beyond words. Who's your friend? She's someone who holds you close to her breast and sighs softly into your hair when no other medicine can stop the pain. A friend is someone who clinks his glass against yours or answers the phone at 3 a.m. when you're lost and with a few words of encouragement and concern makes you realize you aren't really lost at all. Friends come in both sexes and in all shapes and sizes. But the most important thing they have in common is the ability to share with you your most sky-splitting joys or your deepest and most awesome sorrows. For they are our friends.

0: Calling all country music fans, the Kempsey Country Music Club is hosting a massive day of entertainment on Sunday, October 4th. Please note there is a change of venue. This concert event is now taking place at the iconic Slim Dusty Centre. Running from 11 a.m. to 4 p.m, you can enjoy a full backing band, walk-ups and great live music. Luke's Kitchen will be operating with delicious meals available. Please note that this is a BYO event. There are also fantastic raffle and door prizes and a lucky numbers competition too. Entry is just $5 per person and everyone is welcome. For more details, give Brian a call on 0419 144 079. That's the Kempsey Country Music Club's concert on the 4th of October at the Slim Dusty Centre, kicking off 11 a.m.
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3: Okay, let's take a look and see what's happening. Well, not too much has really changed on our weather. According to our weatherman, it's still going to be cloudy. High chance of showers becoming less likely in this late afternoon as well as the evening. Winds are going to be south to southeasterly around 15 to 25 kilometres, tending east to southeasterly around 15 to 20 kilometres in the late afternoon, then becoming light in the late evening. And the daytime temperatures are expected to reach between 12 and 19. Well, taking a look here, and we've got Foster, Port Macquarie and Coffs Harbour all expecting 18, but Tari and Kempsey, 19. And don't forget the sun is due to set at 5:48 p.m. this evening. Yes, evening. Anyway, our fire danger for the North Coast, Greater Hunter, the New England and the Northern Slopes are all moderate. And the temperature here at the present moment here in Kempsey, yes, we are sitting on 14.2, and it feels like 12.8. Our humidity is at 96%. The wind is now south-southwest at 13 kilometres. The wind gust is up to 14 kilometres. And the rain we received so far was 3.2 millimetres. Also, our pressure at the present moment is at 1,031.3 hectopascals. So that's a little bit of our forecast that's happening for Monday.
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3: Oh, that's very frustrating. Macleay. I hate that ad. Macleay. Okay, 7 minutes past the hour of 7 o'clock. Okay, let me see. Yes, I had a great day. I didn't do my Gospels yesterday because Beverly and myself and her son and daughter-in-law and the little one, we all went up to Bellbrook. It was beautiful up there. You should go up there because it is well worth it. Beautiful, absolutely so relaxing. Oh, quite a few people. And the kids were all having a ball running around playing. So, yeah, but it was a beautiful day. We had a good day there. And then the time just went and I didn't get home. It was late when I got in. Yeah, I couldn't believe it. You know, just sitting there talking and having a few laughs and that. So, yeah. But anyway, it's a great day out and I said we must do it again. Yeah. But anyway, in the meantime, I have got Dean Martin lined up. He's coming to do a little bit of song for you, and so is The Seekers.

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3: And a big thank you to our sponsors as well. Okay, 15 after the hour of 7 o'clock, and I've got the late Conway Twitty. He's lined up, and this is off. I've got two of his rock and roll CDs. Yep. And what have I got him? He's going to be doing. Oh, Let the Good Times Roll. Yep. And then we've got Boney M. Yep, they're going to be doing On the River of Babylon.

Yes, we've got a bit of work happening down there at Wauchope, and it's near Beechwood Road upgrade for the storm water drainage construction. Now, the advice is they are saying use diversion, reduce your speed, follow the direction on site. Wauchope Street will be closed at Beechwood Road, and a soft road closure will be in place at the intersection of Warden and Stephen Street. Traffic

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0: Yes, and the forecast for today, the 28th of September, is going to be cloudy. High chance of showers, becoming less likely late this afternoon and evening. Winds are going to be south to southeasterly around 15 to 25 kilometres, then tending east to southeasterly around 15 to 20 kilometres in the late afternoon, then becoming light in the late evening. Daytime temperatures between 12 and 19. Well, as I said, we've got Foster, Port Macquarie and Coffs Harbour 18, but Taree and Kempsey 19. And also our fire danger is moderate for the north coast, Greater Hunter, the New England and the northern slopes. And the temperature here in Kempsey, we're sitting on 14.4, feels like 13.1. Our humidity is still at 96%. The wind is still at south-southwest at 13 kilometres, but the wind gust is up to 18 kilometres. And the rain we received was 3.2 millimetres. And the pressure at the present moment is at 1,031.4 hectobars. So that's a little bit of our forecast that was going to happen today. And before we went to our sponsors and weather, that was American Pie done by Don McLean. Yes, I do like that. I like the other one, Sky Pilot, too. And that, I mean, it goes for long because this one went for 8 minutes and 3 seconds. But anyway, we squeezed it in. We're going to have a listen to a little bit of Elvis. He's going to be doing, I don't think I've heard this song called Mystery Train.

Yeah, that was Lady Elvis Presley. Yeah, I've heard that song. It just didn't ring a bell with the thingy, but anyway, it's all good. I've got a little bit of Perrier Como coming your way because I know there's a lot of ladies out there that really liked him, and he's going to be doing a little one called Till the End of Time.

until the end of time. Well, we got a little one more liven up the party, and that is I've got little Peggy Martin's going to be doing I Will Follow Him.

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3: 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And it is now 7:47 here at the tank, and I want to say a big good morning to Maureen Willie-Nelson. Hello, Wolves.

0: company. Hello, Wendy.
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2: Hello.
0: I'm gonna stare at you a while. You know I can't sleep.

Yeah, that was Willie Nelson and Hello Walls, Jim Reeves' composition. Okay, it is now 7:49 here at the Tank. Anyway, we're going to have a listen. I've got lined up here track 9, and it's called Ballroom Blizz.

finally doing ballroom blitz. It is 7:53 here at the Tank, and Elton John, because I had that single, yeah, and the version he had written for, Diana, our Princess of Wales, and I'm going to play that one now.

Yeah, that was Elton John and Candle in the Wind, and that's the version he made for our princess. Yes, and she'll always be our princess. Okay, it is now 7:58 here at the tank. Yes, and I've got to get ready for our 8 o'clock news, definitely, so I better put a little bit of an instrumental on. It probably won't go long. Anyway, let's see.

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3: Good morning, I'm Laura Devoy. The federal government says reducing spending on the National Disability Insurance Scheme has contributed to an improvement in the budget bottom line. Treasurer Jim Chalmers and Finance Minister Katie Gallagher have revealed the underlying deficit is now about $6 billion lower than what was forecast in May. But Senator Gallagher told the ABC the pressures on the budget are not decreasing.
4: We've got, you know, aged care, defence, health, all of those areas where we're seeing more and more pressures coming our way. We have to manage that and we're doing that. But, you know, dealing with some of these spending pressures and trying to repair the budget over time is a big effort.
3: Meantime, the Reserve Bank will begin a two-day meeting today to determine interest rates. Currently at 4.35%, the cash rate has risen three times this year but has remained steady since May. A decision will be handed down tomorrow. In the UK, five men have been arrested on suspicion of preparing a terrorist act and explosive offences. Police received reports of suspicious vehicles approaching a Royal Air Force base in southern England on Sunday morning. The base has been used by the US in recent months to carry out strikes on Iranian missile sites. Residents of more than 80 nearby homes were evacuated. Counter-terrorism police are investigating. Expedition teams in Nepal say two bodies have been recovered from the site of an avalanche in the Himalayas close to the border with Tibet. 14 people were reported missing after a sheet of snow fell on the base camp of Himlung Himal Peak. The BBC's Enbarasan Etirajan reports.
5: All those missing at the base camp of Himlung Himal Peak are Nepali nationals. They had been sent ahead of foreign climbers to prepare the camp and fix ropes on the mountain. A rescue team consisting of experienced mountaineers was rushed from the capital Kathmandu. The condition of other missing climbers and support staff is not clear. One Nepali media report said parts of the base camp had been buried under 4 to 5 meters of snow following the avalanche. The rescue effort is expected to continue on Monday.
3: A new campaign is urging Australians to help prevent, recognise and manage chronic wounds. More than 450,000 Aussies live with a chronic wound, but many could be avoided with simple steps for prevention, early detection and treatment. The launch of the Save Our Skin campaign coincides with Wound Awareness Week. Former Australian of the Year Professor Fiona Wood says more needs to be done to improve community awareness and education.
6: We know from a survey that people have strange ideas on the best way to treat wounds. Getting them wet, getting them dry, letting dogs lick them and all sorts of strange things. But what we want to do is put the evidence out there so that people can access the information they need to treat the wound quickly, easily, early to prevent it becoming chronic.
3: Turning to sport, the Newcastle Knights are through to the NRL Grand Final. The Knights came from behind to defeat the Penrith Panthers 22-14. They play the entire second half a man down. Phoenix Crosland was sent off for a hip drop tackle on Panthers halfback Nathan Cleary, which resulted in a compound fracture. Coach Justin Holbrook says qualifying for the Grand Final feels unreal.
7: We want to make our community proud of Hunter Region, and for the boys to deliver that performance is, it's just awesome.
3: And in the NRLW, the Brisbane Broncos are through to the grand final after a 20-8 win over the Gold Coast Titans.
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9: 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I'm Alex McLaughlin with today's report. National sheep and lamb supply tightened further this week, with 62,500 head offered nationally through Auctions Plus. The seasonal contraction ahead of Christmas was expected, and importantly, prices and key indicators continue to demonstrate resilience despite softer clearance in some categories. The Auctions Plus Restocker Lamb indicator eased marginally on the week to average $205 per head or 1,107 cents per kilogram dressed weight. While the weekly movement was softer, the broader trend remains positive. At this point in the calendar, the Yali is sitting at its strongest level in 5 years. Compared with historical performance, current values remain well above the long-term average and highlight a market that is holding firm even as listings taper into the Christmas period. Lamb numbers were lower across most categories, with crossbred lambs the largest offering at 22,900 head. Average prices for crossbred lambs eased $2 to average $198 per head, with the clearance softening to 57%. This easing reflects increased buyer selectivity rather than a loss of demand, as well-bred and well-finished lambs continue to attract solid competition. Merino weather lambs held steady at $159 per head and cleared strongly at 80%. Meanwhile, Merino ewe lambs recorded one of the most standout movements of the week, lifting $65 to average $191 per head. First cross ewe lambs also showed a notable improvement, rising $50 week on week to average $268 per head, supported by a 78% clearance rate. Shedding breed lambs continued to perform well, clearing 90% of offerings despite a $10 easing in the average price. National clearance softened 60%, driven largely by softer results in the crossbred lambs and heavier ewe categories. Despite this, value over reserve strengthened $20, indicating vendor expectations remain largely aligned with the market. From a state perspective, New South Wales remained the dominant listing state, accounting for 50% of total offerings, though listings declined 21% on last week. Victoria followed with 34% of listings, with both states recording softer clearance and reduced numbers sold. Meanwhile, Queensland and Tasmania recorded strong percentage increases off low volumes. That concludes today's Daily Market Update, brought to you by Auctions Plus, dedicated to connecting ag.
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15: Yes, and the weatherman says it's going to be cloudy, high chance of a shower becoming less likely late this afternoon and evening. Winds are going to be south to southeasterly around 15 to 25 kilometres, tending east to southeasterly around 15 to 20 kilometres in the late afternoon, then becoming light in the late evening. And our daytime temperatures are expected to reach between 12 and 19. Well, taking a look here, and we have Foster, Port Macquarie and Coffs Harbour all expecting 18, Taree and Kempsey 19, and the sun was due to rise at 5:30 a.m. and is due to set at 5:48 p.m. this evening. Also taking a look here at our temperature, and at the moment we're sitting on 14.5, feels like 12.4. Our humidity is still at 95%. The wind is now south at 17 kilometres. The wind gust is now up to 22 kilometres. And the rain we had, well, we're still sitting at 3.4 millimetres. And our pressure at the present moment is now 1,031.7 hectopascals. So that's a little bit of our forecast that's happening for Monday.
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15: That's right, you are listening to Tank FM, and it is 9 minutes past the hour of 8 o'clock here. And what have I got? I've got a little bit of Foster and Allen lined up. What, track 7? Yeah. You seldom come and see me anymore. That shouldn't worry about that. That's all good. It's cool. Then we've got a little bit of Neil Diamond in. What's he going to do? I know I've lined it up. It's off the Neil Diamond CD, The Jazz Singer. And I've chosen track 10. And he's going to be doing, when I find the right number and that, Song of Life, yes. And they're all going to come your way very shortly. First of all, Foster and Allen.

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4: Yes, and a big thank you to all our sponsors as well. 15 after the hour of 8 o'clock. And as I said, you've got Neil Diamond.

Yeah, that was Celine Dion doing Power of Love. It is 23 after the hour of 8 o'clock and we have a little bit of Cliff Richard. He's going to be doing... He could easily fall in love with you.

Yeah, that was Zach Richards, and I could easily fall in love with you. A joke. Okay, it is 27 after the hour of 8 o'clock, and a little bit of Daniel.

0: Okay, let's go and see what's happening on our roads. And I did have it lined up. It's jumping around. It drives me nuts. Mount Seaview on the Oxley Highway. There's work happening there. They're hoping this to be completed by the 20th of October. Every day, all day, the traffic is affected in both directions. But with this rain we've got hanging around, they may not be. I don't know. Reduce your speed limit down to 40. Exercise with caution. If oversized vehicles more than 4.6 metres wide as in intending to travel through the site, must call the project member team on 0411021138. And also, she went again and she left me. She gone again. Anyway, they are saying here that you just follow all the instructions. Motorists are advised to allow approximately 15 minutes of their additional time.
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3: Okay, let's go and take a look. Not much really is still happening with our forecast, and the weatherman says that it's going to be cloudy. There's also a high chance of a shower become less likely in the late afternoon and evening. Winds are going to be south to southeast, around 15 to 25 kilometres, then tending east to southeast, around 15 to 20 in the late afternoon, then becoming light in the evening. And our daytime temperatures are Foster and Port Macquarie and Coffs Harbour, 18, Taree and Kempsey, 19, and the sun is due to set at 5:48 p.m. And our temperature here in Kempsey is at 14.5, feels like 12.4. Humidity is at 94%. The wind is south at 17 kilometres. The wind gust is now up to 25 kilometres. And our pressure is sitting at 1032.0. So we lost that little bit of a number there before. Anyway, it's all good. Before we went there to, I think we were listening to Danielle O'Donnell. No, we're going to have a listen now to... Yes, John Denver, and he's going to be doing Rocky Mountain High.

0: Yeah, that was Tanya Lee, and she was doing my favourite. Yes, I will say my favourite. Hey, girl. And that's yeah. Anyway, the time you're at the tank is now 8:43. But don't forget, as I said earlier, Chris will be in, and she will be taking over straight after the 9 o'clock news. But in the meantime, I've got some sponsors coming.
1: G'day, it's Michael Kemp, your local member for Oxley. I recently welcomed the New South Wales Shadow Minister for Police to the Mid-North Coast, and we heard directly from locals and police about the issues affecting our community. We heard concerns about youth crime, unregistered bikes, antisocial behaviour, and violent home invasions. Everyone deserves to feel safe in their own home, and I'll continue fighting for stronger laws in Parliament to back our police.
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0: And a very big thank you to all our sponsors. Hey, I did forget. I'm sorry. I forgot to play your little sing-along with the Howie Brothers. They're going to be doing, it's a swinging waltz. So you're ready for that, Barry, up here at the Heights?
5: Ladies and gentlemen.

Yeah, that was you. Okay, it is now 8:52. I can't believe the time has just gone. Anyway, we got the college. They're going to be doing Never on a Sunday. I don't know what.

Yeah, that was Cilla Black and Alfie. Okay, well, it's nearly time for me to put on my catch you later job.

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3: Good morning, I'm Shannon Kirkwood. UK Prime Minister Andy Burnham has described a major incident near an RAF base as deeply concerning. Five men have been arrested on suspicion of preparing a terrorist act and explosive offences. Police received reports of suspicious vehicles approaching a Royal Air Force base in southern England early on Sunday morning local time. The base has been used by the US in recent months to carry out strikes on Iranian missile sites. Counter-terrorism police are investigating. Meantime, US President Donald Trump says those arrested had been under view for some time.
4: The arrest in the UK was fantastic. Working with Britain, it was an amazing job. We had them under investigation. They were looking to do big damage to our fort.
3: The threat level at the base has been lifted to its second highest category. Economists are predicting the Reserve Bank will raise the cash rate this week. The Monetary Policy Board of the RBA has begun its two-day meeting today to determine the cash rate. Currently at 4.35%, it's risen three times this year but has remained steady since May. A decision will be handed down tomorrow. Researchers say violence committed or threatened by young people without a clear ideological, religious or political motive is an emerging threat. Criminologist Professor Adrian Cherney led a review examining the rise of the violence. He says acts of violent extremism have historically been underpinned by ideological radicalisation, but now the violence itself appears to be the primary attraction. He says greater integration across youth justice, child protection, education and law enforcement is critical in assessing risk and determining appropriate interventions. Police in South Africa are searching for gunmen who killed at least 27 people in two mass shootings. The BBC's Thomas Makwana reports.
5: Witnesses described a night of terror in a bar in Johannesburg as eight gunmen, all armed with assault rifles and pistols, stormed the venue. They opened fire, apparently indiscriminately, shooting customers both inside and out. 13 men and 4 women were left dead at the scene. Hours later, in the Luandle area of Cape Town, there were similar scenes at a barbecue venue. Video shows people dancing and drinking before a burst of gunfire sends them running for cover. 10 people were killed.
3: Regional communities are being urged to take up community-led solutions for some of the biggest challenges. Non-profit organisation Ready Communities is launching the collection of national campaigns next month, the local economy being one of the target areas. Founder Dr. Chad Renando explains to National Radio News the lead-up and post-launch process.
6: Developing those further, and we're going to announce what those are in October and invite all of Australia to take part and then track that to say if we could do something. We know that these are really big challenges. All we're asking is that maybe a few communities might want to give it a go so we can at least get a little bit further on advancing the conversation and maybe even making some significant change in some of those communities.
3: To sport, the Wallabies have pulled off a stunning upset over the world number one. Australia defeated South Africa 42-38 in Perth. The Wallabies finished the game with just 11 men. Coach Les Kiss praised the way his players came together.
7: The pleasing thing for me was that the group out there on the pitch that were there, down to the low numbers that we were, there was a nice calmness, a building a bit of clarity and focus about what they had to do next.
3: And the Knights will take on the Roosters in the NRL Grand Final after a 22-14 win over the Panthers yesterday. Newcastle played a man down for the second half. Phoenix Crossland was sent off for a hip drop tackle on Panthers halfback Nathan Cleary, which resulted in the number 7 suffering a compound fracture.
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8: Looking for a fun afternoon for the whole family? Fredericton Public School PNC invites you to its school fete on Friday the 20th of November. From 4 p.m. to 7 p.m. at Fredericton Public School, 1 Great North Road, Fredericton. 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
11: Yes, good morning. Weather for Monday the 28th of September. It's going to be cloudy, a high chance of showers becoming less likely in the afternoon and the evening. Winds south-southeast, 15 to 25 kilometres an hour, tending east-southeast, 15 to 20 kilometres an hour in the late afternoon and becoming light in the late evening. We've got a 90% chance of rain today. Our fire danger is sitting at moderate. Our UV index is very high at the moment, and our current temperature here in Kempsey is 15 degrees. Humidity is sitting at 93%. Our wind is 19 kilometres an hour from the south-southeast with 29 kilometre hour wind gusts. Rain, we've had 3.8 mils since 9am yesterday morning, and the barometric pressure is sitting at 1032.4 hectopascals. Temperatures expected up and down the coast today. We have Bellbrook at 17 degrees. Kempsey and Southwest Rocks expecting 18 degrees. Coffs Harbour, Maxville, Port Macquarie, Taree and Crescent Head all expecting 19 degrees. And our sunset this afternoon will be at 5:48pm.
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Yeah, big morning to everybody out there. I hope everyone had an amazing weekend. It's currently minutes past nine here at Tank FM. And this is Chris with Echoes of the Past. And we're going to kick it off this morning with Cliff Richard singing Constantly.

Yeah, that was Higher Ground, if you hadn't already guessed, by The Borders and The Rough Diamonds. It's an interesting band. We'll play a few more of those during the morning, and you can see how you like that band. I'm quite interested in it. It's a new CD that I've just got, and I quite like it.

0: Just Lingerie and Arcade Shoes.
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2: 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And I'd like to pay this tribute to their guitarist, Neil Henderson, who passed away over the weekend. 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
2: This McLean.

But it's going to be cloudy. High chance of showers becoming less likely this afternoon and evening. Wind is south-southeast, 15 to 25 kilometres an hour, and tending east-southeast, 15 to 20 kilometres an hour in the late afternoon, and they're becoming light in the evening. We have a 90% chance of rain today. Our fire danger is sitting at moderate. Our UV index is very high. It's currently 15.1 degrees in Kempsey at the moment, and the humidity sitting at 92%. Wind is 17 kilometres an hour from the south with 25 kilometre hour wind gusts. We've had 0.2 of a mil of rain since 9 o'clock this morning, and pressure is 1032.5 hectopascals. Temperatures expected in centres up and down the coast today. We have Bellbrook at 17, Kempsey, Southwest Rocks 18, Coffs Harbour 19, Maxville, Port Macquarie, Taree and Crescent Head all 19 as well. The sun will set this afternoon at 5:48 p.m. Here we go with Johnny Kidd and the Pirates.

Yeah, that was Kobe Callett with the song Bubbly. It's a very sweet song. And we're going to go with Ike and Tina Turner singing Deep River Deep Mountain High.

Well, I hope your feet are tapping and jiggling after that one. I'm really letting the groove on this morning. Okay, we're going to have John Denver leaving on a jet plane. We better calm it down a little bit.

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2: Yeah, big thank you to our sponsor there. Anyhow, we're going to have another Ed Sheeran one now. It's called Supermarket Flowers, and I've instructed my children they have to play this at my funeral. Sounds a bit morbid, I know, but I'm not going anywhere yet. But it is a beautiful song, so listen to the lyrics.
3: I took the supermarket flowers from the windowsill. I threw the day-old tea from the cup. Packed up the photo album Matthew had made. Memories of a life that's been loved. Took the Garrett Wilson cars and stuffed animals.

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It's a very tear-jerking one, but when I was going through chemotherapy a few years ago, the kids all asked me all these things about what songs I wanted, and that was one of them that I thought was the most beautiful one. And they got pretty upset about it. But the next one is from Joe South, Walk a Mile in My Shoes, and you'll know why those tears were there.

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I said, let's not stand out here like this. What would the neighbors think? Why don't we just step inside and I'll fix us both a drink.

William's hands were shaking as he took his glass of wine. And I could see we both felt the same. And when his eyes met mine, I said, who we love, why we love, it's hard to understand. So let's just sit here on the couch

her place. And we both know what she said. She doesn't want to see your face. And she wishes you were dead. Now I know we both love her. And I guess we always will.